0: The Glenn Beck Weekend. Glenn Beck is on.
1: Hello, America. We have a lot to talk about today. I want to go over the Clancy trial. The judge has just asked Trump for a pardon. That's nuts. But have you heard the jurors? The jurors are now speaking out. DSA candidates won't answer the question, are you a free market person or are you a Marxist? Won't answer.

0: The Glenn Beck Weekend. Glenn Beck is on.
1: So yesterday, I saw a viral video that was going around. It was about a guy who was completely out of control on an American Airlines flight. And we're showing it now. They actually had to duct tape him to his chair. And everybody apparently was a victim of this guy. A 67-year-old guy out of Arizona. And they had to divert the flight to BWI because he became violent. And the story talks about how he was going after blacks. He was going after gay. He was insulting women. And the story that I read said that... And the poor gentleman that was sitting next to him in the aisle seat...

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8: A severe weather threat is taking aim at parts of the southeast this weekend. Heavy rain is expected along the Gulf Coast and central Florida today, raising the risk for flash flooding. Meanwhile, low-lying cities across the region like Tampa and New Orleans could see up to 3 inches of rain by Sunday. This comes after storms hit parts of the southeast on Friday. President Trump is in Ireland, where he met with leaders ahead of a major weekend golf tournament. Meeting with the Irish Prime Minister earlier today in Dublin, Trump said he would love to see a united Ireland. His remarks come 2 weeks after the new British Prime Minister, Andy Burnham, flatly rejected holding a referendum on Northern Ireland leaving the United Kingdom. Trump is also attending the 2026 Irish Open Golf Tournament, which wraps up Sunday at his course in Doonburg. Elena Rybakina has won the 2026 Women's U.S. Open title after defeating Aryna Sabalenka. Rybakina is set to become the world's number one ranked women's player on Monday, dethroning Sabalenka. I'm Rob Martier.
9: 55 KRC, Tri-State weather. It'll be a nice start to our Sunday. Lows around 67 with some morning sunshine, and then the clouds return for the afternoon, but likely keeping it dry for the Bengals' home opener. It'll be warmer and humid at 87, and then we could finish off the day with a couple isolated showers and storms in the Tri-State, but many of us dry, and then cooler for Monday morning at 61. That's your 9 First Warning Forecast. I'm meteorologist Mark Stitz on 55 KRC.
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16: A federal judge has ruled that the Trump administration broke the law by ordering the Federal Emergency Management Agency to cut its workforce in half. A U.S. district judge in San Francisco issued the decision late Friday. The judge said the Department of Homeland Security acted unlawfully by seizing FEMA's authority and requiring the agency to cut thousands of disaster response jobs. Senator Ted Cruz says he's willing to support President Trump's proposal to give $5,000 payments to U.S. adults as long as they only go to people who work and pay taxes. taxes. The Texas Republican told Fox News that his support depends on how it's structured and says he thinks they should be incentivizing work. An alleged trespasser was stopped on the property of former Vice President Kamala Harris on Friday. According to multiple reports, the woman tried to enter the Malibu property. Security stopped the woman before notifying the Los Angeles County Sheriff's Department. She reportedly agreed to leave and was not arrested. Harris and her husband were not home at the time. I'm Rob Martier. 55KRC,
13: Tri-State Weather. It'll be a nice start to our Sunday. Lows around 67 with some morning sunshine, and then the clouds return for the afternoon, but likely keeping it dry for the Bengals' home opener. It'll be warmer and humid at 87, and then we could finish off the day with a couple isolated showers and storms in the tri-state, but many of us dry, and then cooler for Monday morning at 61. That's your 9 First Warning Forecast. I'm meteorologist Mark Stitz on 55 KRC.
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5: Gee, I find myself wondering whether AI will kill all human beings. 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Whoa, controversy.
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6: Three of the 12 jurors are speaking out about the events that led to the mistrial in Massachusetts, revealing the panel was deadlocked 11-1. Three female jurors went on in those interviews on TV to describe that their arguments got so loud that the six alternates could actually hear them outside the room. They went on to say that the sole holdout refused to listen to the rest of the jurors, including nurses on the panel.
4: So we're about to hear from the three females who have done some interviews. You have any thoughts on stuff you've heard so far about the conversations as a former juror?
5: Just the idea that they should pay special regard to nurses, I find interesting. I wouldn't say it's ridiculous, but it's not a compelling argument. Anyway,
4: let's hear from some of these jurors.
7: He was very arrogant. He really did not take anything that anybody said. The nurses, he tried to ask a question about the medications, and we went back to the report from South Shore Hospital. We had the toxicology report. We could see exactly the amounts. The nurses in the room spoke to that and
8: talked
7: to
8: that. There were nurses on the jury. There were nurses on the jury.
7: Yes. Sorry. And they spoke to that specific thing. That was a question that he had. And he just completely disregarded the information that they gave him.
4: So I think we're going to have to go through these before we get into our conversation.
5: Sure.
4: Roll on.
9: I mean, he had reasonable doubt. He admitted he had reasonable doubt after we watched that video of the interview. I think that's when it was. He admitted he had reasonable doubt. And I started filling out the forms. I was so excited. I actually, there were three forms I had to fill out. And I started filling them out. I wrote my signature on each one. And then he said, but I'm still not going to say that she's not guilty by reason of insanity.
4: So, okay, I'm going to have to, I'm having trouble keeping my head wrapped around this in the same way that I can't deal with time changes very well. I can't ever figure out what spring forward fallback means. I'm having trouble with this one. So in most states, I kill somebody and I don't want the chair. I got to convince the jury I'm crazy.
5: That's correct.
4: But in Massachusetts, it's what?
5: Not only is it the prosecution's duty to prove that the defendant was criminally responsible at the time of offense, they must prove it beyond a reasonable doubt. So the same standard that applies for a conviction

0: We have it in front of us. We don't need that. And we would highlight it. And, you know, so-and-so, this is the definition of reasonable doubt. But he had the hardest time getting off the fact that Lindsay viciously killed her children.
1: Yeah, well, you know, I can understand why it's a difficult thing to get past. The fact that she strangled three little kids and you had to look at their pictures over and over again and all that sort of stuff. And that leaves a mark. But for the whole, I didn't follow the trial every single day. Mm-hmm. It's hard for me to imagine how you could prove to me, beyond a reasonable doubt, that she's not crazy.
2: Well, right. There are 14, maybe 15 states where the burden is on the state. Once the defense introduces credible evidence of mental defect, the prosecution must prove the defendant's sanity beyond a reasonable doubt. That is an odd thing to demand. 30, the other states, except for four, say the defendant bears the burden of proving they are insane, usually by a preponderance of evidence or clear and convincing evidence. So it's interesting that the few states, including Massachusetts, that put the burden on the prosecution, not only put the burden on the prosecution, but they have a much higher standard. There are four states, Idaho, Kansas, Montana, and Utah, that do not permit a traditional insanity defense at all. I don't know how that works exactly if you're completely Fruit Loops, but... It is the absolutely under-discussed aspect of this trial.
1: Well, so there were five charges that they had available to them. Those 11 wanted which one?
2: Acquittal.
1: Which would have been she walks out of the courtroom?
2: No. Years and years and years of care in a mental health facility.
1: Okay.
2: With annual appraisals of whether she was a danger to herself and others.
1: Okay.
2: Keeping in mind this woman is now apparently, allegedly, completely sane and is completely aware she choked her three children to death.
1: Yeah.
2: So at the point she's no longer a suicide risk, call me at home. I'm not going to wait for your call.
1: Yeah, that's a lot of people have commented on that. She's no longer a danger to society.
2: As long as she doesn't give birth to another child.
1: I guess. We got one text who said, "How is she not like, you got to keep me locked up? I mean, look what I'm capable of. Just I can snap and do this sort of thing. There's something wrong with me."
2: Yeah. Horrible.
1: So, yeah, it's what a weird thing all the way around. So what do you think of the holdout? You think he was just letting his disgust with what she did override his following the law?
2: I'm conflicted here because I agree with his conclusion. On the other hand, it seems to me a pretty clear case of what they'll sometimes call jury nullification, where the juror says, yeah, I understand that's the law, but the law sucks. I'm not going to be party to it. And that shouldn't happen. It's not a good thing to happen in general. That's not your job as a juror, but I understand.
1: Boy, and this is an extreme case.
2: Oh, yeah.
1: There ain't no way, I don't care what you say, I can't vote to acquit this woman.
2: Right.
1: I've seen the pictures. I know what she did.
2: Yeah. Like I said, I can understand it.
1: Ooh, that's a rough one.
2: So, do you have more on that topic? Or I thought this was about as well put an expression of the sentiment I have come across. I do not know this gal's name, but here she is, 68, Michael.
3: Okay, with this Lindsay Clancy trial, I feel like maybe I missed the mark because I've been seeing all of y'all's videos and I'm just a woman. So maybe I just didn't understand fully. So help me out here, okay? Because what I have gathered from all of your information that you've put out there is that women are fully incapable of self-governing our emotions and our hormones. So if we murder someone or multiple people, it is absolutely not our fault. It is because of our emotions and our hormones that made us do it because we cannot control it. Unless we went to the doctor and we got put on medication for these hormones and emotions. But then it's the medication's fault. It's not our fault. It's not our hormones and emotions faults anymore because we're on medicine for it. And so then it's the medicine's fault if we murder someone. Unless it's the wrong medicine, too much medicine, not enough medicine, then it's the doctor's fault. It's definitely not our fault as women. It is the doctor's fault.

0: or the medication's fault, or our hormones and emotions. But you know what else we are? We are women. We are to be respected. We are to be seen as equal to men. We can do every job that a man can do. We can be the next president. We can be police officers. We can be in high stressful jobs with weapons. Unless our hormones go crazy, because then our emotions and our hormones could cause us to pop off and act some type of way. But it's not our fault. It's not our fault. It is our hormones and our emotions. Unless we're on medicine, then it's the medication. Unless it's the wrong medicine, too much medicine, not enough medicine, then it's the doctors.
1: That's pretty good.
2: That's pretty damn good. The response would be, well, postpartum psychosis is a very limited and specific diagnosis of a very specific malady. It's not just emotions and hormones, et cetera, et cetera. On the other hand, the takeaway culturally is pretty much what she said.
1: Well, and then there's been this blurring the lines of postpartum psychosis versus postpartum depression, which is where I think a lot of the support comes in for the various women across the country holding their babies up on TikTok saying me too or whatever.
2: Right,
1: which is just disgusting.
2: Same, Lindsay. Yes.
1: But her lawyer yesterday, I saw him on one of the TV shows saying maybe now we can move out of the dark ages with the way we handle postpartum depression. So he blurred the lines between postpartum depression and psychosis and claims we're living in the dark ages for the way we handle, treat women over this.
2: Smart lawyer. I'll bet he played that in the courtroom, too. I don't know. I haven't read the transcript.
1: Or he's preparing for the next go-round for her.
2: Yeah, it's certainly possible. This one is so thorny and disturbing. If someone said to me, look, all of this is really interesting, but if I design a society, it's going to say, if you murder your children, you're going away for good. I would say to that person, yeah, I see your point.
1: And I think 90% of people would agree with that.
2: Hard to say.
1: It is hard to say. You can get hammered drunk. You killed somebody. You're guilty. You don't get to say, I was drunk. I was out of my mind. I don't even remember it. I don't even know what happened.
2: How about you completely lose your temper and see red? You're in a state you may never be in again as long as you live, but you have murderous rage for 2 minutes and the person ends up dead. You're guilty. If you're that and drunk, you're guilty.
1: Yeah. And that woman, that little thing she laid out, she was good. She needs to have her own talk show or something.
2: No, she'd compete with us. She sucks. Boo.
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1: Look out. Here's somebody you should shut the hell up. One more AI note. Advancements in AI may soon allow humans to talk with animals, but some groups claim the research could be violating the animals' right to privacy.
2: What?
1: Yeah, I know. I know.
2: What?
1: How great is
2: that? So I'm trying to wrap my head around this. I don't believe there's any chance we're ever going to be able to talk with animals and them with us.
1: Oh, you're a fool. My dog and I talk about you all the time. All right, here's the story.
2: But machine so we could listen to them talk to each other? Would that be violating their privacy?
1: Well, machine learning models are paving the way to catalog and even mimic the sounds animals make to communicate with each other, with researchers touting the technology as a way to better understand the world of animals. But I love this. This is an article in Springer Nature, whatever the hell that is. Quote, but one risk that is currently not taken into account in research ethics is the concern that we might be violating the privacy of animals by collecting data on their vocalizations and movements.
2: I want to meet this person who wrote that.
1: Good Lord.
2: Wow, you're
1: an interest in privacy is an interest in controlling how you appear to others. And the complex social lives of many non-human animals offer strong support for thinking animals have this interest. So you got to get a warrant to wiretap an ape. Come on. Is this a one-party dog state or a two-party state? Good Lord.
2: So if you eavesdrop on a couple of cats meowing at each other, you've violated their privacy.
1: Yeah, exactly.
2: I'd like a saucer of milk. I'm tired of coughing up hairballs. I got to poop again. Where's that weird box?
1: Let's see. Now, one thing that they're describing is actually ethically a little bit interesting. That is when we can perfectly mimic the calls of animals. What are the ethics with doing that in the wild? Because you've got a sophisticated animal like crows. They have an unbelievably sophisticated net of communication that they do. Fascinating beast, the crow. Anyway, what are the ethics of broadcasting a cry that they've identified that's essentially, hey, come help, as all the crows would use it to summon others to help defend the nest? What can we do that? Isn't that ethical?
2: Basically what deer whistles have been or?
1: And then we shoot them dead. That's right.
2: That's a duck call, right? Isn't that just what a duck call is?
1: Essentially, yeah. Yeah, that's a good point. All right. I will never spend another second worrying about that. Here's some surprising news. The major Bigfoot sighting in Maine has been declared a guy in a convincing costume. Apparently, Maine has been all a Twitter lately that some guy was ooching about.
2: Bigfoot lives on the West Coast.
1: There were an unusually high number of calls. Well, he travels.
2: You know, the guy walking like this, the woods.
1: Bigfoot's a millennial. He doesn't want stuff. He wants experiences. So he's traveled to Maine. The police department noted an unusually high number of calls, but they've launched an investigation and determined that Bigfoot is not real. It is a man in a, quote, very convincing costume.
2: I haven't seen that.
3: Yeah, beautiful hair.
2: Have you seen the video or picture of this guy?
1: They got a bunch of pictures in this article.
2: Does it look like a Bigfoot or does it look like a guy in a costume?
1: It's fuzzy. So intentionally, so you can't tell.
2: In the modern world, there's no excuse for a fuzzy picture.
1: An Australian woman has given birth to twins conceived by separate fathers.
2: Oh, boy.
1: Katie, that was exactly the sort of look. Wait, what?
4: Yeah, math isn't mathing. How?
1: In what is believed to be the country's first such case, the mother from Queensland was carrying a couple's IVF embryo when she became pregnant in the natural fashion last year.
2: Sorry for calling you a slut.
1: Well, for all we know, she is entirely monogamous and reliable as a partner.
2: I jumped to conclusions.
1: And yet, a surrogate mother. So she gave birth to a boy, which was hers, and a girl, which was a different couple's, as she was the surrogate.
2: Wow!
1: In November of last year, apparently.
2: Are they considered brother and sister?
1: That's a great question. There was no dispute over parenthood, and the couples have been raising their children separately since their birth. But the case became public because
2: so the babies Queen just split ways. It's been real. It's been fun, but it ain't been real fun. See you later.
4: Good hang, bud. See ya.
1: Exactly. Yeah, yeah. Hey, you're a good roommate. I appreciate the courtesy, but I'm off. Yeah, exactly. So this is in court now because the state has surrogacy laws that ban the separation of birth siblings. You can't become a breeding sow and just knock out as many kids, twins or triplets or whatever, and sell each one to a different couple or whatever. They have laws against that. So one judge has ruled that the babies were not birth siblings under the laws in the unique case. They were gestational twins. So, who knows?
4: Sounds
1: who
4: like knows? Got complicated quickly.
2: Yeah.
1: Yeah.
2: If you're already pregnant, don't be going having sex with some other dude. Of course, she probably didn't think I could get pregnant again.
1: Add to it. Right. Why was she ovulating?
2: If you have sex with your pregnant...
1: Hey, you! Why are you ovulating?
2: You know, like, if you have sex with your pregnant wife, you don't think, oh, God, this is going to lead to twins. You don't think that.
1: Or maybe two babies 3 months apart, or 6 months, or maybe a baby every month and a half. Your wife would kill you for that, and you would deserve it.
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9: 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How was the weekend?
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14: President Trump is in Ireland, where he met with leaders ahead of a major weekend golf tournament. Meeting with the Irish Prime Minister in Dublin, Trump said he would, quote, love to see a united Ireland. The president added that he thinks, quote, it's going to happen eventually. His remarks come 2 weeks after new British Prime Minister Andy Burnham flatly rejected holding a referendum on Northern Ireland leaving the United Kingdom. And a federal judge has ruled that the Trump administration broke the law by ordering the Federal Emergency Management Agency to cut its workforce in half. A U.S. district judge in San Francisco issued the decision late Friday. The judge said the Department of Homeland Security acted unlawfully by seizing FEMA's authority and requiring the agency cut thousands of disaster response jobs. A federal law adopted after Hurricane Katrina in 2005 says the department may not substantially reduce FEMA's authorities. I'm Jim Forbes. 55 KRC,
15: Tri-State Weather. It's a partly cloudy start for your Sunday. We're under a dense fog advisory until 10 o'clock. We'll have a high of 87. It will be dry for the Bengals game. However, we could see isolated showers and storms in the late afternoon hours. Your Monday will be like a taste of fall, partly cloudy and a high reaching 78. That's your forecast on 55 KRC. I'm Lee Mowen.
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4: Hey there, we're Armstrong and Getty. You've tuned in the best weekend talk show in America.
5: Gee, I find myself wondering whether AI will kill all human beings. I sure hope not, but boy, we talked about it and quoted some experts this week. Plus, Marco Rubio hates communism and the Lindsey Clancy trial. Whoa, controversial.
4: Yeah, if you like this stuff, you should check out our podcast. We do 20 hours of live radio every week. Look for Armstrong and Getty On Demand wherever you get podcasts. This is the best weekend talk show in America. Why does food come in bowls? Capitalism.
5: Wow.
4: They are intended to add sophistication to the menu, but bowls don't fill you up and show one thing above all, the triumph of capitalism. It is the idea that they're trying to keep you hungry or something like that. I don't know. I can't get bogged down in all these because there's so many of them.
5: Bowls as opposed to plates, yeah. Saucers, and even the humble platter? What?
4: Why do most people prefer monogamy? That's capitalism from this PhD. Monogamy culture is consumed with ideas about possession and hoarding. Yes. It's romantic capitalism.
5: Yes.
4: Clearly. Why you care whether or not your kid is genetically your kid is capitalism. The rise of capitalism changed the way we had sex as soon as we started passing money and titles down the male line. Making sure the kid was actually yours became very important. I think people probably, men, have always cared that the kid was actually theirs. But
5: yeah, there are a few societies that have existed on Earth that aren't formed up that way. And they always cite them as if proof that's the right way to go. And it was just the perversity of capitalism that made you care whether somebody was sweating on your wife while you're at work or not.
4: Yeah, it's capitalism. Yeah.
5: That's a good point.
4: Yeah. It's not if you've ever had that feeling of jealousy or whatever, that was capitalism. It wasn't just some natural emotion that we all have.
5: I need to cast off my chains. Honey, get after it. Have fun.
4: Yes, yes, Michael.
6: Honey, this is why we need an open marriage. Capitalism.
4: Why don't you read as much as you want to? Capitalism. We really have to acknowledge that not enough time to read is part of the theft built into capitalism. Another PhD.
5: Wow.
4: I know. Why do we use solar time instead of lunar time? Masculine capitalism. Lunar phases, women on the internet are saying lately, offer a way to structure time that's in opposition to the 24-hour solar clock, which undergirds our capitalist masculine society and asks us to be the same person every day. God, that is classic what you're always saying, that you have to be an intellectual to buy this stuff. I mean, you would have to be a PhD to start talking about lunar phases and masculine capitalism and the 24-hour solar clock. Forcing you to blah, blah, blah. Wow.
5: I'm telling you, I thought I was mentally prepared for this. I am wowed.
4: Why does frozen food exist? Capitalism.
5: Yes,
4: they hate clearly. Disabled people so much they're out here defending frozen food. It's a meal format that gained mainstream popularity as white women entered the workforce, while at the same time it became harder to support a family on one's salary, so not having a cook meant more time for doing capitalism. That's why frozen food exists. White women in the workforce.
5: I think what they're trying to do is befuddle us into submission with some of these theories. I mean, I've got wait. You got to slow down. The women, you threw in white there. Why white? I mean, just sit down and obey. All right.
4: Yeah. When I first came across this, I was doing like the deeper dive on each one of them, but there were so many of them. I finally just gave up because and it's all jargon nonsense that we've. You know, that James Lindsay talks about. It's just paragraphs that you read and you can't figure out what it said anyway. We've talked a lot about this one, the whole being on time is capitalism or white supremacy. Why do you have hobbies? Capitalism. I really like this one. This is from The Atlantic. The way American culture glorifies and promotes hobbies also serves to reinforce the notion that idleness is wrong. What Gelber in his book calls the folk wisdom of capitalism. He believes that hobbies reinforce the values of achievement, productivity, progress, which fits into the capitalist mindset. So, hobbies. are a way to perpetuate capitalism. And not just, I also like to play the guitar when I get home at night.
5: It brings me satisfaction. Yeah. I'm happier while I'm doing it.
4: No, you're not. You're a slave to capitalism.
5: I'm getting the sense that it's like every pet peeve or dissatisfaction in life can be attributed to capitalism. Get to t-shirts that don't fit right and are too tight. Surely I can blame that on capitalism.
4: Falling birth weights are capitalism for the obvious reason. They're claiming that people are making a conscious decision not to have kids, which I don't believe.
5: No, you're not.
4: I like this. Why is weed illegal? Capitalism. Why is weed legal? Capitalism. There's a good piece on both sides.
5: Oh boy.
4: One of it is it was illegal back in the day because we have to work all day and profit the big companies, and being high gets in the way of that. So that's why weed was illegal. Then when we became legal, it was more of a cannabis salesman in suits for a product that the ruling class increasingly agrees is a valuable profit opportunity and keeps us passive or something.
5: Oh boy.
4: Why do you have to charge your phone? Capitalism. Being at the airport and wanting to listen to YouTube videos, but also needing to charge my phone and not being able to do both without easy to lose AirPods makes me want to destroy Apple and capitalism more than I already do, said this writer.
5: I'm sorry, WTF. That one completely lost me.
4: The fact that you have to charge your phone occasionally, you have to make a lunch for work.
5: But you can't. Oh. But to charge it with the YouTube, the AirPods, and my AirPods are white, the same color as white supremacy.
4: Think it's a coincidence?
5: Stop and think. Yeah, no.
4: Why do incels exist? Capitalism. This woman writing for The Guardian: a broken idea of sex is flourishing. Blame capitalism. Why can't you fall asleep at night? An entire book, 24/7. Late capitalism and the ends of sleep. Why do people paint their homes beige?
5: Yes.
4: Capitalism.
5: Yes.
4: The beige conspiracy. American interior design is a symbol of the quiet despair of capitalism in suburbia.
5: Well, they got that one right.
4: Oh, my God. That's
5: funny.
4: They
5: got a good point there. So much beige.
4: Oh, that's funny.
5: And so many different shades. Why? Capitalism. Eggshell. Cottage white. Cream. All capitalism.
4: The beige conspiracy. The quiet despair of capitalism in suburbia. Why did Taylor
5: those who would parody these people have lain down their pens?
4: I know. I'll stop here soon, but why did
5: no, don't.
4: Why did Taylor Swift marry Travis Kelce?
5: I know.
4: Why do people rake their leaves? Capitalism. A bright and shining example of the suicidal absurdity of techno-capitalist society occurs every year at this time across the country.
5: That's right. That's what I say every time. My dad used to make me rake them.
4: You rake.
5: This is the suicidal narcos and what?
4: The suicidal absurdity of techno-capitalist society. That's why I rake my leaves. I knew it was something like that.
5: Right. Finally, we can cast off our chains together.
4: Why do trans people exist? Two reasons, capitalism and capitalism. Why capitalism loves transgenderism and why capitalism hates transgenderism. Transgenderism, so got both sides of that one. Why do you like astrology? That's a good one. Here's another great one. Why do people enjoy vacations? Capitalism, writes this thinker.
5: I knew it.
4: Are vacations worth it? Do you really recharge and be more productive the rest of the year? Do you make life-changing experiences? Or is it just a well-advertised industry that's great at taking your money and exquisite carrot capitalism has invented?
5: Oh, I'm sorry. No, I meant no. No, I don't take any pleasure from it, playing beautiful golf courses with friends and my wife and eating yummy food and looking at beautiful... I hate it! Hate it! I'm being exploited. I just knew it.
4: So does it make you feel better than that justifies you're not wanting to go to work or the fact that your job sucks and you just assume everybody's job sucks because, you know, capitalism?
5: The commonality between all these bizarro takes on, you know, the ills of capitalism and all that it causes is it comes out of the Communist Manifesto that the lazy, jobless, wished somebody else would pay for his stuff Marx wrote. The communists everywhere support every revolutionary movement against the existing social and political order of things. And that's what this is. Every conceivable gripe, they say, yeah, that's caused by capitalism. So like every pet peeve a human being has, the communists, these neo-Marxists who are disciples of Fanon and his merry band of French commies. Anyway, every gripe you could possibly have is tied back to capitalism. So you will be enlisted in the overthrow of it. It's like the whole queer thing. You know, transgender, gay, queer, bi, gender, non-conforming, blah, blah, two-spirit. But queer, what does queer mean? It means in opposition to the traditional. It's straight out of the Marxist manifesto. Every revolutionary movement against the existing social and political order of things. That's what we're seeing. So, you know, a lot of us grew up with communism kind of being distant, and it was a loser. We won in 1989. It's gone away. No, it hasn't. Not even close.
4: And they don't think that you can take it too far. And at some point, most people are mocking you because that's ridiculous.
5: I think that's yet another example of it used to be an idea that stupid would get you laughed out of everywhere you went physically. But now you go to the internet. And so there's no idea that's so stupid you can't find 10,000 people who say, yay, you're right. Food. It is fascistic to eat frozen food.
4: Or food bowls as opposed to plates.
5: Yes, the fascist bowl with its concavities. Oh, my God. Oh, you know what? I wish we had a little more time for this. We've got a little bit. Great piece by Mark Penn and Andrew Stein. Socialism in the dumbest generation. Young people embrace an ideology that goes against everything they actually believe. And he's talking about a big Harvard Harris poll that just came out. You know, and he goes into Marxist theory, but 77% of registered voters under 25 believe their paycheck should be based on the merit and value of their work. And that's the smallest cohort, the young folks. 77% say, no, if I do better work and more work, I ought to earn more money. Dude, you're already not a socialist. 68% of these young voters say they want to own their own home. But you remember Zoran Mamdani's director in New York City, blah, blah, blah, has declared that private property and especially home ownership as a weapon of white supremacy, and that housing should be regarded as a collective good. And then there are a bunch of other 70% of them want to own their own business, private enterprise. 63% see America as the land of opportunity, and yet they're voting for socialists.
4: The only reason you care about the fact that your kid is actually your kid is capitalism.
5: True.
4: Otherwise, you'd be perfectly fine raising some other guy that got with your wife.
0: Jack Armstrong and Joe Getty.
4: We've decided to call this the best weekend talk show in America. And if you like it, download Armstrong and Getty on demand.
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5: Germany. Big election results over the weekend. The AfD, which is the alternative for Germany, Deutschland, they call it there. Nobody knows why. But it is the farthest right party that's had significant electoral success in a very long time. And in fact, in one of the states of Germany, one of the former East German states, they won about 44% of the vote in Sunday's big election. And that's it's sending an earthquake through German politics. All right, two things you need to understand. Number one, there's been like a wink and nod agreement that the main, quote unquote, mainstream parties will never form a coalition with these right wingers. They remind us too much of the Nazis. So, cause they don't like outsiders. They're trying to stop immigration. So they must be Nazis. And the second thing you have to understand, it's a parliamentary system. So you've got to get a majority. You've got to join with another party to reach 50% plus one. And then you, quote unquote, form a government. So even in this one state, the AfD doesn't have a majority, but they are now far too big to ignore. And it's causing, like I said, an earthquake in German politics and European politics, because Germany's the number one economy in Europe.
4: Yeah, I saw the guest essay in the New York Times before the election when it was clear from the polling that this party was going to do so well. Something alarming is about to happen in Germany. They're really worried about this. And my take after I read just a little bit about it is, yeah, I understand their argument. So it was all about the country changing right before their eyes with practically open borders there for a while under Merkel. And yeah, people don't like that. I've been saying this forever, and I don't understand why it isn't obvious to everyone. People like their current, the town they grew up in, the country they grew up in. They like their own language. They like their own food. They like their own music. All this talk about diversity is nice, but people like what they had. Nobody says, you know, I really wish the town I grew up in spoke a different language. We ate different food and listened to different music. Nobody says that. And then when that happens, people get really upset. That's funny. It just reminded me. I saw another great thread yesterday on the whole diversity thing. Little speech of Biden talking about diversity, then how the neighborhood he lives in is 99% white. A little speech about Kamala Harris talking about diversity, and then the house she lives in, the neighborhood, is 99% white. So I don't know how that works.
5: Yeah. Yeah, I would answer you with what you just said with, yeah, if it were merely that, that would be reason enough because you get to decide immigration policies for your own country. But if the population that is coming in is specifically militantly anti-Western civilization in large numbers, anti your culture, and a militantly expansionist political system masquerading as a religion, yeah, that's extra, extra bad. And that's what Europe's dealing with. For what it's worth, all those people, including the Europeans, they desperately need young workers to prop up the welfare state. That and their idiotic, you know, up with diversity at all costs attitude. That's what's going on.
4: I thought this part from the New York Times piece was interesting. What makes the AFD's rise especially shocking that it's much more extreme than other European far-right parties that are either already in power, like Giorgio Meloni's Brothers of Italy, or could be soon, like Marine Le Pen's National Rally. Well, it's just talking about how this has happened in several other countries. These movements driven a lot by the number of Muslim immigrants you're letting into your country. Yep. And people ain't digging it.
5: Yeah. My problem with the AFD is that they are like really cozy with Putin. They are leaning east toward Russia as the great defender of something or other, and they're anti-helping Ukraine against the Russian onslaught, and I absolutely hate that. But that's what I was referring to last segment. If you essentially declare, all right, the only party that is going to give voice to the anguish of the people over this rampant immigration of a hostile culture, the only people who get to give voice to that is those lunatics on the right. Yes, the same ones who are pro-Putin. Everyone else will pretend it's not a problem. Well, then you're going to see what you get with the AFD. That's going to happen. If you in the mainstream, Friedrich Merz, you punk-ass, worthless German, I can't finish my insult. But if you had given voice to the people's unhappiness and fear, legitimate fear, you wouldn't have this problem.
4: Right.
5: You punk.
4: Now, this is the New York Times version of this, but whereas those parties in the other countries I mentioned have sought in some ways to moderate themselves, the AFD in Germany has become more radical over time, deepening its ties to neo-Nazis and promising to repatriate migrants. In other words, send people back. As it has done so, it has grown only more popular. Well, you got more extreme with your let everybody in, so the other side's going to get more extreme with the no, you ain't.
5: It's like the opposite of Bill Clinton and his famous triangulation, where he'd be like, you know, a lot of people agree with the Republicans on this. I'm going to go that way. I'm going to clean up welfare and say, you know, we got to have limitations for the time there's a work requirement and that sort of thing. In Europe, they did the opposite about rampant immigration. They pretended it wasn't a problem. And now they're eating the yummy, yummy, bitter fruit.
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8: The Federal Reserve is due to announce its decision on interest rates this week. Speculation about a possible rate hike is growing ahead of Wednesday's decision. The latest data from the Consumer Price Index shows annual inflation still well above the central bank's 2% target. That's pushing many analysts to raise their expectations about an increase, even as President Trump has pushed for Fed Chair Kevin Warsh to move in the opposite direction and lower rates. Christopher Nolan's The Odyssey has become the highest-grossing film in the history of Universal Pictures. Rob Martier reports.
9: The 114-year-old film company announced the milestone Saturday.
10: We won the war. Help me go home.
9: The epic film's domestic earnings will top $600 million this weekend, with an international mark of over $1 billion in ticket sales. The Odyssey is now also Christopher Nolan's highest-grossing film ever. It's also the top-grossing R-rated film in history, as well as the biggest earner ever for IMAX.
8: Elena Rybakina is the winner of the 2026 Women's U.S. Open title after defeating Aryna Sabalenka. Rybakina's win marks her third Grand Slam title and leaves the French Open as the lone major needed to complete the career Grand Slam. The White Sox staged a late comeback to take down the Cardinals 6-5 from St. Louis. Randall Grichuk slugged a go-ahead two-run homer in the top of the ninth inning. Chicago snapped a four-game skid and remains first in the AL Central. Riley O'Brien blew the game for St. Louis, which has dropped 4 of 5 and is still well outside of an NL wildcard spot. Cardinals manager Oliver Marmol says Cooper Jerpy struggled walking runners home.
11: It's going to happen from time to time, and that's part of his development, and we're going to have to stick with it. Anytime he's in there, you got to keep the threshold of 50 to 75 pitches in order for him to maintain what he's done in the minor leagues.
8: I'm Jennifer Kuiper.
12: 55 KRC, Tri-State Weather. Dense fog this morning with an advisory through 10. Then mostly sunny, hot, and humid for the Bengals home opener. Highs will be in the mid and upper 80s. An isolated storm possible later this afternoon into the evening. Cooler Monday before highs return to around 90 Tuesday and Wednesday. And that's your 9 First 20 forecast. I'm meteorologist KJ Jacobs on 55 KRC.
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3: More people have died from 9/11 related illnesses than were killed on the day itself.
4: Welcome into the Weekend Dive. I'm Rory O'Neill. A new kind of political convention to rally Republicans this week ahead of the midterms. John Decker is the host of the White House Briefing Room podcast and our correspondent. Now, John, you've been in Dallas this week. What's the need for this convention and how significant is it that it's happening in Texas?
5: Well, Republicans say it's necessary just in terms of getting the energy level up among Republican voters ahead of the midterms. As you know, Rory, there's fewer voters that turn out for midterm elections versus a general election. President Trump's name will not be on the ballot. And so they felt it was necessary to really energize the Republican base, and what better way to do it than what's happening now, this unprecedented, at least for the Republican Party, midterm convention over 2 days in Dallas, Texas. And this really helps out Ken Paxton. He's in a very difficult race to be the next senator from the state of Texas, and being in his home state, having a lot of attention on his race, raising a lot of money for his race, will be helpful to him as he battles it out between now and November the 3rd.
4: But it's been interesting because some Republicans are staying away. They don't want to get dragged down by Donald Trump's low polling numbers. Maybe they're in a more moderate state. So it's not quite all hands on deck for the GOP.
5: It's not all hands on deck. You're right. There are some Republicans that are in very tight races, and they have a zero-sum choice to make. Do I go down to Dallas, or do I stay in my district and campaign? And they've decided to stay in their district and campaign. Not every Republican has decided to do that. For instance, speaking on the second day of the convention is Mike Lawler. He's a Republican congressman from New York State. He's decided to skip the campaign trail in his home district, instead coming down to make a speech at this convention in Dallas. Also not here, by the way, the Republican Senate leader, the Senate Majority Leader, John Thune. And given the reaction that his name, simply mentioning his name by the president got here in Dallas, it's no wonder he skipped it. It seems like he wouldn't be that welcome here in Dallas, given that reaction.
4: Yeah, and Florida Governor Ron DeSantis also not making the trip to Texas, and that makes you question what his future aspirations may be.
5: Well, we know he has presidential aspirations. He ran for president in the last election cycle. You don't just give up those presidential ambitions. So I would imagine he feels it's not necessary to come to Dallas, Texas for these 2 days if he's gearing up for his own presidential run in 2028.
4: You know, the president made some news during his speech on the opening night of the convention, announcing that if Republicans win again in November, keep control of the House and Senate, then $5,000 rebate checks would be issued to every American adult. That's not quite the chicken in every pot promise that was made decades ago, but certainly I'm not sure how many people take that seriously.
5: Well, it's difficult to take it seriously in the sense that Republicans control the House and the Senate right now, and they've controlled the House and the Senate since President Trump was sworn in January of last year. So they've had all the time in the world to pass whatever kind of legislation is necessary, or even if the president feels he has the power right now, he could certainly do so today. But he hasn't done that. And this is the first time we're hearing the number $5,000. The president told me in January it was $2,000. And there would be income limits in terms of who receives that kind of largesse. So that's the reason I think why people are not taking that kind of campaign pledge so seriously.
4: You know, the president also suggested that this war with Iran could extend past the midterms. The president saying that prices would start to tumble after the midterms when Iran perhaps capitulates. I don't think that's what the American people signed up for when this campaign began back in February.
5: Well, you may be right. You know, certainly the polls indicate that you may be right. And as it relates to how voters feel, we see it in poll after poll. They're upset by high gas prices, the high prices at the grocery store, the trade war happening right now between America and its second largest trading partner. So for all those reasons, I don't think that Americans are pleased right now as we head into the final month and a half until the midterm election.
4: You know, this week we also saw the 25th anniversary of 9/11. I know you were in Washington, D.C. 25 years ago. What are some of your thoughts or stories from that day?
5: Well, it's hard to believe. 25 years ago, 9/11 occurred. I was working at the White House on 9/11. I was downstairs working at the White House in my White House booth. I was working for Reuters Television at the time, and we got word just like everybody else about a plane that had crashed into the North Tower of the World Trade Center. And I immediately went upstairs to watch the monitors that the various television outlets have to see what essentially was happening. And while we were watching the monitors, we saw another plane hit the South Tower of the World Trade Center. And then about a half hour after that, we learned that a plane had crashed into the Pentagon. 10 minutes after that, Rory, is when we were ordered by the Secret Service to leave the White House complex. And that order applied to everybody that worked on the White House complex. 1,800 people were ordered essentially to run from the White House complex because they did not know where another plane was going to essentially hit, where the next target would be. I went back to my bureau. I worked until early in the morning on September the 12th and saw video when I was back at the bureau that was very upsetting, very disturbing, things that they don't show on television. And to me, it's just one of those days that I hope I never have to experience again.
4: So, and remember, President Bush was in Florida at the time and had to return to the White House that night when you were back in the building.
5: That's exactly right. For the president, it was a very long day. He went, essentially from Air Force Base to Air Force Base as the administration tried to figure out where and how to get the president back to Washington, D.C. He spoke to the nation on September the 11th in the evening. I think the nation really looked to President George W. Bush for comfort, for solace during the days that succeeded what happened on September the 11th.
4: Now, John, let's talk about another New York story as well, something you're involved in as a big guy in the tennis world. The U.S. Open underway, lots of these fantastic tennis matches all happening at 11 o'clock at night, even 3:30 in the morning. What do you think about these late crazy matches?
5: Well, I'm not a fan of it, but there's not much you can do when you schedule two matches in the evening with the first match starting around 7:30 at night. You know, the men's matches, it's best 3 out of 5. So those matches can last really long, as we learned earlier in the week, where you saw a quarterfinal match last 4 hours and 40 minutes, ending at 3:30 in the morning. So that's just the norm. It doesn't happen all the time. It happens every once in a while. And of course, that match at the U.S. Open, that represented the latest finish time at the U.S. Open in the entire history of that tournament.
4: Setting up a great finish for this weekend. Our White House correspondent and our tennis go-to guy, John Decker. Hey, John, thanks for your time.
5: Thanks so much, Rory. Really appreciate it. Talk to you soon. Bye-bye.
4: Still ahead, the latest on efforts to end veteran suicide. Plus, the AI whistleblower who says the tech is a threat to all humanity. But next, full disclosure about the air quality at Ground Zero after 9/11. As the weekend dive continues, I'm Rory O'Neill.
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1: Of all the people in the world who should not get behind the wheel of the car,

0: What does that say about the culture of military leadership, the way that we did planning? And what does it also say, frankly, about the political leadership that we've had in the White House, at the Department of War for 40 years of, frankly, military misadventures? What Pete came in wanting to do was revive the warrior spirit in the United States of America. And I think you see evidence of that happening in a lot of different ways. Two important ways is, number one, we have recruitment at all-time highs. We had real recruitment problems under the Biden administration because people didn't want to join a woke military. And what I mean is they didn't want to join any military that was geared towards a particular political narrative. They just wanted to join a military that was willing to defend America's interests and do so at the very highest levels of professionalism and excellence. That is what the military under President Trump's leadership is geared towards doing. The second way that I judge just that esprit de corps, that warrior spirit that you see at the Pentagon, is when you go out and talk to troops today, they talk about how much better it is, how much prouder they are, how much more they feel supported from Washington as opposed to, frankly, oppressed by Washington. We're trying to bring the best and the brightest into the United States military and support them in every way that we can. If you recall, under the Biden administration, guys were getting fired because they were making their own healthcare decisions, and the Biden administration was treating them like they were convicted criminals. We're not doing that. We're taking things in a much different direction. So I feel like the military is in a much better place than it was 18 months ago. Of course, there's a lot of work still to do. And of course, some of that work is going to take years because, frankly, the rot got so deep under previous failed administrations.
1: This week, Energy Secretary Chris Wright and Venezuela's interim president signed a multi-year oil agreement between the U.S. and Venezuela. This is President Trump pushes for lower gas prices here in the U.S. News Nation's Hannah Brandt reports.
2: This has been a major priority of the White House, especially as they talk about larger cost of living concerns. And we know this week there has been an intense focus on oil and gas specifically, especially just days after the president revealed this new deal with Venezuela. The White House is touting this as a big deal, a future investment opportunity for American companies. And in fact, just a bit ago, we saw Chevron announce that it's expanding its oil, essentially production in Venezuela, its operations there, as part of this major deal that the president has announced, where the United States is being given a multi-year, essentially majority stake in this new company that has the rights to 17 oil fields in Venezuela with this proven production of 65 billion barrels of oil. So a ton of oil that could be produced in the years to come. And the U.S. is getting a majority stake and essentially the first rights to sort of buy this oil. President Trump says that's something that will go towards the U.S. Strategic Petroleum Reserves and towards supplying the United States military. But officials see this deal as really a big opportunity for the United States and as part of their ongoing efforts to lower gas prices for Americans. Now, the White House and President Trump have faced some tough questioning about whether this will bring down prices in the near term, because, of course, a lot of Americans want to see immediate cost relief. The president has said he does think it'll happen very quickly, though some analysts say it may take years and it may take a ton of investment to actually really boost Venezuelan oil capacity and production.
1: That's News Nation's Hannah Brandt reporting. The death toll is climbing and the desperation is growing following last week's devastating landslide and flooding in Nepal. NBC's Janice Mackey Freyer reports from Kathmandu.
3: The scale of the disaster in Nepal is coming into fuller view as rescue teams push into areas that until now have been too hard to reach. And the devastation goes for miles. Authorities say more than 1,000 people have died. More than 4,000 are still missing. And the search is getting harder.
1: Freyer says those rescue operations are just getting more difficult.
3: Some of the toughest conditions are at hydropower sites where massive amounts of mud have buried tunnels. As many as 900 workers may be trapped there. Rescue teams are using heavy machinery and drones. They're also using controlled explosions to clear the way.
1: Mackie Freyer says that helicopters often used to ferry tourists around the mountains of Nepal are now being used for rescue operations.
4: Survivors often carrying little more than each other. Many of them staying at a nearby shelter, where volunteers told us more than half the children here had lost one parent or both to the flood.
1: Officials fear that many of the dead may never be found, and the recovery could take years to complete.
5: The data center.

0: Your issue has risen to the top two or three issues on the campaign trail for Democrats and Republicans in tough races. This is what President Trump said that really shook up the issue. He said that the only reason communities throughout the U.S. should not want data centers is if they want to end up being backwards and poor, if they want to be successful and rich with far lower taxes and jobs all over the place. Let data reign. If you are a Republican right now in a tough race to try to keep your seat or win a Senate seat, you can imagine that is probably not the message that you wanted to hear from President Trump, because already Democrats have been jumping all over this. And again, you look at the polls, the majority of Americans think it is not a good thing to have these data centers built in their backyards, primarily because they're concerned that they will raise their energy prices. And in some cases, we've seen that happen. There's also concern about whether they drain water resources from certain communities. What we have seen with a lot of candidates, both on the right and left, is that many have walked back their previous decisions. We saw that with Governor Josh Shapiro in Pennsylvania aggressively pursuing data centers and then pulling back and saying there are going to be no more built in his state. You've also seen people like Mike Rogers running for Senate in Michigan, previously supporting data centers being built in his state, now saying he's calling for a full year moratorium. So, Nicole, when you look at the big picture, it is pretty clear that candidates and elected officials are paying attention to the opinion polls. They realize people are frustrated, maybe a little scared about what data centers in their communities would mean for them, and they're responding accordingly.
1: News Nation's Joe Khalil reporting. A judge's ruling this week in Utah means the criminal prosecution of the man accused of killing Charlie Kirk will move forward. A ruling in a Utah courtroom means the criminal prosecution of alleged assassin Tyler Robinson will move forward. Robinson is the man accused of assassinating conservative activist Charlie Kirk nearly 1 year ago. Judge Tony Graff says this preliminary hearing is not about the guilt or innocence of the suspect.
2: Nothing in this order constitutes a final determination of defendant's guilt or witness credibility. Defendant remains presumed innocent, and the state bears the burden at trial of proving each charge offense beyond a reasonable doubt.
1: Robinson could face the death penalty in Utah if found guilty of first-degree murder.
2: The ultimate question remains whether the circumstances support a reasonable belief that defendant knowingly created a great risk of death to another individual within the relevant zone of danger, one involving a likelihood or high probability rather than a mere possibility.
1: Robinson will be back in court in late October when a trial date could be set. The Massachusetts murder trial that's divided a nation. As the weekend dive continues, I'm Rory O'Neill.

0: Dip into the world of current events. The Weekend Dive.
1: I thought they treated the royal family with great disrespect.
2: Mr. Woods admitted to his actions.
3: I don't know what a jury's going to do, so I'm not going to say, oh, yeah, I'm confident. No, I have no idea. They work hard. It's been a long trial, and I have faith in the jury system.
4: Welcome back to The Weekend Dive. I'm Rory O'Neill. Every day, 17 veterans die by suicide. And in this Suicide Prevention Month, a reminder from the Wounded Warrior Project that a lifeline can often be a very simple thing. Shantae Franco is a warrior and Army veteran. Lindsay Gray is the suicide prevention manager for the Wounded Warrior Project. And Lindsay, first to you, you've learned through the years that really simply checking in on people can be so important, especially when they're facing these times of crisis.
5: Yeah, absolutely. We fully believe that connection is life-saving. As human beings, as people, we are driven biologically for connection. And so, you know, when we get into these places of suicide becoming part of the conversation, it's really easy to convince yourself that people don't care or that they would be better off without you or that you're a burden. And so finding ways to check in, whether it's a quick text or a phone call, really can change the trajectory of that person's life.
4: But Lindsay, that can also be pretty scary on those of us on the outside trying to reach out. You know, you don't want to make it worse. You don't know what they're like. I mean, I don't know. It can be intimidating.
5: Absolutely. I think, you know, in this space, we hear so much fear about, I'm going to say the wrong thing, I'm going to make it worse, or worse, I'm going to ask this question and kind of give this person an idea for something that they weren't actually thinking about. And what we know to be true is none of those things really play a part here. What people need is to feel seen and heard. And that means for us, if we're trying to reach out, you don't have to have the perfect words. You don't have to have all of the right things to say. You don't even have to offer any solutions here. Really, you just want to listen to try to understand what is going on in this person's world that led them to start thinking about suicide in the first place.
4: Now, Shantae, as someone who served, is this something that comes up a lot when you speak with other veterans, maybe how you're feeling about it? Or do you say to each other, hey, I'm worried about Sally or Steve and how they're doing right now?
6: Absolutely. This is something that we talk about often. And we've learned to check in with each other. I myself am a survivor, and I have lost many friends due to suicide, some as recently as this year. And so checking in, just having that community is imperative when it comes to preventing suicide, but also to just, like Lindsay said, to feel seen and to feel heard, because at the end of the day, that's really all we all want.
4: And Lindsay, what should people be looking for from friends who did serve, and it seems that maybe they're being overwhelmed or for some reason in a crisis mode?
5: Yeah, I think, you know, again, this can be tricky because suicide is really complex, and we know that warning signs will look or sound really different. They'll be as unique as the person that you might be talking to, but sometimes it's just paying attention to those subtle changes that we might notice. Maybe how they're talking to us is different, their shifts in their mood, their behaviors, their appetite. Maybe we see them becoming a little bit more reckless or a little bit more impulsive. I think in the veteran community in particular, we get really good at putting on a mask and kind of showing the world the face we think that they want to see. And so I think that goes back to just why connection is so important, to have those more ongoing intentional connections so that you do maybe notice those shifts earlier in the process.
4: You know, Shantae, Secretary Hegseth says he wants to bring back this warrior ethos to the Pentagon, says that there was too much DEI in the past. Are you concerned that suicide prevention may take a back seat and sort of go away as a stereotype, that it's not, that you're not showing that warrior strength if you're facing this moment of crisis?
6: Honestly, I can't speak to that, but I can say that this conversation is being pushed by Wounded Warrior Project. It's also being talked about more on Capitol Hill, which is absolutely what we need. And so I think us as citizens, it's actually our duty to help break the stigma of what suicide is, and also break down that conversation and show, like, yes, it is a scary and uncomfortable conversation, but it's one that's needed. And it's also one that you absolutely can have.
7: And Shantae, are there special concerns with women that maybe, you know, those of us out here normally assume that it's men who are facing these challenges, but often don't realize that how many women can be in crisis too?
6: I will say suicide does not care about your gender, the same as depression. With women, there's also that added postpartum depression that I can speak to, because I was dealing with my PTSD unresolved. I did not talk about my previous suicide attempt, and that all played into my postpartum depression, which was my second attempt, actually. So while I feel that, yes, we can look at in each individual group, and each individual group will have reasons why we should be looking at them, this is an overarching problem. I mean, there's so many ways you can break it down, but in general, this affects everyone, and it also affects the family members. And if it affects the family members, it's going to affect our society, because each one of us are part of this society. So we need to be supporting each other, and not so much looking who needs to be looked at more, but how can we have this conversation so then we can go into those nuances.
7: And Lindsay, I hope that the conversation helps, but what other ways can people help when it comes to trying to address this issue of veteran suicide?
5: Yeah, absolutely. I think the conversation is the first part of what we're doing, right? Raising awareness to the scope and scale of the problem, reducing stigma around an otherwise taboo subject. I think there's other pieces of this that are equally important, right? And one for us at Wounded Warrior Project is addressing this through action. So we are working every day to get warriors, their family support members, and caregivers connected to programs and services that not only address known risk factors, so things like chronic pain, poor sleep, financial instability, but also promote protective factors like connection to a community or peers. And we do that at no cost, because we know that can be a barrier for so many. The other is advocating on a national level, really working to amplify the voice of our warriors on Capitol Hill so that we are able to see legislation come down that means improved access to care, improved access to programs and services that we need.
7: Shantae Franco is an Army veteran and a warrior. Lindsay Gray is the suicide prevention manager for the Wounded Warrior Project. Ladies, thank you so much for your time.
8: Thank you.
7: The latest on a hot war with Iran and the trade war with Canada, plus Republicans rally in Texas. Next time on The Weekend Dive, I'm Rory O'Neill.

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1: Before the happy power couple said I do this summer, Taylor Swift and Travis Kelce plunked down about $5.5 million to buy a massive home on the lakeshore in Cleveland. And that news may not have surprised anybody, especially their fans. But what about normal people? I mean, people who like or even love them both, but they don't consider themselves Swifties or Kelce-ies. Why do millions of Ohioans even care? It's clearly important to a lot of people. But why? I asked those questions of Dr. Molly Patchen of the Lindner Center of Hope in Cincinnati, a psychologist who knows exactly what it is and tells us how common or uncommon it is.
0: And later,
1: veterans make up about 6% of the U.S. population, but account for nearly 18% of suicides. Here in Cincinnati, there's about 102,000 veterans, part of our community. So how do we recognize when a veteran needs help, and where can they turn? Joining us today is Raul Andrews Jr., the Executive Director of the American Psychiatric Association Foundation. They've got a plan.
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1: Welcome back. This is iHeart Cincy, and I've got a confession. I found myself this week Googling the exact address of a lakefront property in Cleveland, calculating how far it sits from the news center, over a house that I have zero personal stake in. So why is that? Well, because Taylor Swift and Travis Kelce just bought the property here in Ohio, and I'm not even what you'd call a Swiftie or a Kelce. So it got me thinking, why do so many of us feel this little jolt of pride when someone famous picks our state or our city or our lake? It's not logical. We didn't do anything, but it does feel personal. So to dig into that, I'm joined by Dr. Molly Patchen, a psychologist, and she's got a background in psychodynamic psychology. She's here in Cincinnati, somebody who grew up here, moved away for years, and recently moved back herself, and now she's got a personal stake in this question, too. So, Dr. Molly, welcome back to the show. How have you been?
2: I'm doing well. Thank you so much for having me.
1: You also are an expert on AI and AI use in therapy. We're going to talk about that as well a little bit when we're done with this conversation. You ready for that? I know you're going crazy on that subject these days.
2: Yeah, I would love to talk about AI and mental health. That's something that I'm always passionate about.
1: Very good.
2: But thank you so much for inviting me about this topic. It is really intriguing.
1: So I was really, after I wrote to you and you wrote back and said yes, I thought, gosh, that's validating too. It's like you have an idea and you need somebody else to tell you it's a good idea. It's just part of human nature. So where does this come from? You mentioned Freud and this is a personal thing. Can you break that down for listeners and how does someone else's success here near us actually become our own psychologically?
2: Absolutely, yes. So all of psychology is built on the work of Freud. Original Freudian concepts do really ring true with a lot of things. So he had a concept called narcissism, and there's a version of narcissism that is not what you see in all of those horror movies and the true crime shows. Mm-hmm. We're talking about healthy narcissism that you and I and everybody has. Another word for that these days might be healthy self-esteem. So we have to have some sense of ourselves to know who we are and where we are in the world. And when someone picks something that is connected to us or someone from our hometown succeeds, we feel a sense of pride. There's like an expansion of the self that encompasses that other person. So it's a really natural, really profound experience that you had when you noticed that Taylor Swift and Kelce were buying Ohio property. As an Ohioan, we all feel a sense of pride when someone picks our state or does something well. So yeah, I think the first thing is that expansion of the self. It feels like, okay, if they're picking something that shaped me, then that means I'm good and I'm worthy too.
1: It validates. That's why people get so wrapped up in the team that they root for, because it validates themselves personally when they win or lose.
2: Absolutely. Right. Even losing, when you feel a sense of belonging, it is a positive emotional experience.
1: You had mentioned Cleveland had a reputation. Why don't you go into that a little bit about the little phrase you brought up and your connection to Cleveland?
2: Yeah. So I'm old enough to remember when Cleveland was called the Mistake on the Lake. And also old enough to remember when it's had this huge revival, and it's really become such a thriving metropolitan center now. So it's exciting to think, oh, this is an underdog city. It's in Ohio. You know, when I see people here at Lindner Center of Hope, I see a lot of patients from all over the country, even all over the world. And a lot of them come to Ohio thinking like, what is going on in Ohio? Why is this here? Why are we doing this? And it's just so funny to see, you know, yeah, we're not everything that the internet says we are, where we're the butt of jokes on YouTube or something like that.
1: The flyover people is what my friends in the coasts call us, the flyover people.
2: There you go. Exactly. Yeah. Yeah. And it's interesting to see that somebody who could literally live anywhere is choosing to put down good roots here in Ohio. I mean, they could live on the moon if they wanted to. Mm-hmm. I'm sure they could make it happen. So it's really validating to see, oh, they're picking something that is connected to me, even though I'm on the other side of the state of Ohio. But we still feel a sense of home pride. There's a sense that if we're in an in-group, then we all belong here. And not only am I claiming that group, it's claiming me too. And when someone prominent rises from that group and is recognized even outside of that in-group for something positive, or if someone from the outside comes in and raises up this group, this in-group of being in Ohio and being in this so-called flyover state, it feels really good. It feels like, oh yeah, you know, I'm part of that, so I'm worthy too. The people and the places and the values that shaped me must be desirable. So I feel good about myself. I feel more confident.
1: I think that's a neat insight. I mean, especially with little girls that are all about Taylor Swift. How do you think that that will affect females, young women, and people that really embrace her positive way of looking at life and her positive way of validating everyone?
2: I think she's a great role model for young girls and boys and anyone, really. She certainly has a lot of talent. She works really hard and she writes words that people can relate to. So I certainly agree that having Taylor Swift connected to Ohio, it's just going to raise that sense of worthiness among our young people here too. So I think overall, it's a really positive thing.
1: Can't leave Travis Kelce out because he is one awesome man. He's an amazing person to show how to treat women and how to treat fame and how to treat other people. And so I think girls can learn from that as well as men and boys. He was a super fan too, but because of his position, he was able to get her attention through the way she normally does with people. And now it's a fairy tale ending for all of you that love those.
2: Yeah, I think it's a beautiful story. I certainly think there's a lot of psychoanalytic, psychodynamic concepts at play here. There's this deep, meaningful sense that our hometown boy has gone on and has become the Prince Charming and won over the princess. So it's a lovely story, and I think a lot of people can take what they will from it. So if that inspires people to be hardworking and humble and to follow their creative passion, I think that'll be a wonderful thing for Ohio and beyond.
1: Is there a line between the healthy obsession and then maybe like people that take it way too seriously, get too tied up in your fandom and it controls your life? Where do you start to see that that gets to be too much?
2: Oh, yeah. Yeah. So certainly having a sense of an expansion of yourself and connecting with a group is really positive when you're feeling that sense of pride in yourself. Although you have to have an individual self to do that in a healthy way. If your self starts to merge or you over-identify with one little aspect of admiring this person, well, then you're giving up, you're surrendering all these other parts of yourself that you mm-hmm. need to be developing. So I hope that the inspiration can be everyone can develop their best self. And this is one example, and you can build your own examples in your own life.
1: Dr. Molly Patchen is at the Lindner Center of Hope here in Cincinnati, and she is an expert in psychology and also artificial intelligence. That the last time you and I spoke, we were talking about how it was creeping into our lives through ChatGPT, which had just been released, and how people started naturally going there and asking information and searches. And we heard about its use in, you know, diagnosing medical conditions. You know, the doctors would put all of the patient's file in there and say, what's wrong with this person? And then we started hearing about it actually being used to diagnose. And so you have some concerns about that. So tell us what those concerns are.
2: Definitely. I think it's interesting that we talked a little bit about validation when it came to the Taylor Swift experience. And validation is something that we get a lot that's baked into many of these AI models. So when we're thinking about artificial intelligence tools being used by your doctor, so what is your doctor delegating to that AI model? And then how are they using their judgment to evaluate the results? So if it's something where there's clear cutoffs, we've been using those kind of automations for years. So like in my hospital, when the doctors order a certain medication, there are automatic alerts that come up in the pharmacy if there might be a counterindication or a vital sign that might say, wait, you've got to stop and look at this before you go forward. Mm-hmm. And those are safety measures that we've built in, and AI can do even more of those in a lot of different areas of life. When it comes to making decisions like diagnosis or treatment planning, it's tempting to delegate those tasks to an AI tool. And it seems like, oh, it could evaluate this massive amount of information faster than a human, mm-hmm. and then make the decision. But we really do have to be careful. How was that specific tool trained? Is it really equipped to subvert your human judgment, or how can you supervise it to make sure that humans are still holding up their judgment and mm-hmm. maybe even improving human judgment by analyzing the data in a way that's clearer for them to see? I think in psychology and psychiatry, when we're diagnosing mental health conditions, there are some cases that are really clear cut, and we have good diagnostic tools that an AI could use to evaluate symptoms and track symptoms over time. And then there are other areas where you really need a human interacting with another human to understand how these things are playing a role in their life. Mm-hmm. There's a lot of possibility, but we have to be good stewards of this technology.
1: You're talking about the medical use of AI as we were talking. I'm talking about as well, you know, somebody says to ChatGPT or to Claude and asking for advice and then taking the advice as being right, whatever it is. That's a danger. You've got to be really careful. And my daughter does it. She would ask ChatGPT all kinds of things. I'm going to a job interview. What questions should I ask of the employer? And what are they going to ask me? And it's wonderful to kind of role play, because that's not fact-based conversation. But when it gets to legal, technical, medical, anything like that, we both know, and everybody knows probably by now, that ChatGPT and Claude and these other AIs can make real mistakes. So we got to be very, very careful about that.
2: Yeah, I think that's a good example, because you're looking at using it for job interview advice. What are the most common questions that people ask for an entry-level job or whatever level job she's applying for? That's something that would be a Googleable question, and you're asking the web search engine to search all of the information that it has at its fingertips, mm-hmm. so to speak. You can ask those questions to an AI chatbot as well, and think of it as like an enhanced search with personalized results. So it's like self-help. Now, when you're asking a more expert level question, or you're looking for something like more personal advice, I would recommend that people look to a human to help interpret that information. Because as we know, you can look at statistics, and if you don't understand what you're looking at, you could draw one conclusion. But if you ask an expert, they might tell you something differently. And that's really important when the stakes are high. So when I'm training therapists about how to handle AI in their own practice or how to guide their patients, we think about the different levels of stakes and risk. So if the information that you have to put in is very personal and you wouldn't want it leaking out, or if the stakes of that decision are really high and it has a huge impact on your life, be very cautious about using an AI tool.
1: And it's because it keeps that information, right? It ingests that information.
2: It,
1: Yeah.
2: Yeah. Depending on which tool you're using, it might keep your information and you don't really have a control over where it goes. Yeah. And also, if you make a decision based on an AI's answer and it's not really trained at the expert level to give you that answer, mm-hmm. you could be basing your whole decision off of incorrect analysis. And you have no way of really knowing. One of the issues with AI is explainability and how did the model come up with that particular answer? And those are really tough questions to ask. Even experts really struggle with understanding how did Claude come to that particular answer and not a different one. Mm-hmm. So for us people, regular people who are not the rocket scientists, it's really difficult to know why did it tell me that and not something else. So I really recommend when the stakes are high or when the information is really private, seek out an expert, seek out a human.
1: I think it's really interesting, too, that you are not against AI at all. You just think it has its place. And then you help other therapists know how to handle their own patients when their patients are coming to them self-diagnosed with a ChatGPT result and how they could get offended by that or how they should respond. You've got a whole lot. This is a whole section of your career covering this. Where can folks find you and find the information not only about AI, but also the other programs that you're involved with there at the Lindner Center?
2: Yes, yes. So you can see all of the work that we do here at LindnerCenterofHope.org. And I work particularly in SIBSE House. That's our residential program. We're a nationally known program that works with complex co-occurring conditions. And then if you're interested in learning more about AI or how I'm training therapists to approach AI in their patients and in their own use, you can find me on Substack. You can search my name or AI Psychologist.
1: And that's Molly Patchen, P-A-C-H-A-N. Listen, I really appreciate you being on the show this week. Such a fascinating topic that, you know, Travis and Taylor are coming here and it just gives some of us the giddies. Now we know why. And so appreciate you doing that. If you have more questions, you can email me here at the station, iHeartCincy@iHeartMedia.com. 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So Dr. Patchen, thank you once again.
2: Thank you for having me.
1: Coming up.
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1: Hi, welcome to iHeartCincy. It's a public affairs show dedicated to making life better here in the tri-state. I'm Sandy Collins, and we start this conversation with some sobering statistics. Veterans make up about 6% of the entire U.S. population, but we're losing so many of them to suicide. Almost one in five who take their lives is a veteran. What's happening in that veterans community that's driving this terrible trend? Here in the tri-state, there are about 102,000 veterans, a part of our tri-state community, and people want to help, but they may not know how. How do we recognize when a veteran needs help, and where can they turn to address their specific concerns? My guest today has some answers. Joining us is Raul Andrews, Jr. He is the executive director of the American Psychiatric Association Foundation. Raul leads the foundation's public education and mental health equity work nationwide. He's here to answer our questions today, talk about a new initiative they're calling the Mental Health Care Works. Now, this is, we're told, a campaign built on real stories from veterans and their families, aimed at breaking down the stigma, the embarrassment, and the resistance of veterans who need help. So, Raul, thank you so much for being here today.
3: Thank you so much for having us, Sandy.
1: Can you tell us why veterans are disproportionately affected by suicide compared to the general population? I mean, what does the research actually show? What is it? Is it combat exposure? Is it the transition home? Is it access to care or the lack of it or some other overlooked factor?
3: It is the full range of factors that you described, Sandy, but I think because so few of us have actually served in the military, it's an experience that's not really understood by civilians. And so when they rotate out of military life to civilian life, we haven't been welcoming in a way that we should be to make sure they have the tools, tips, and resources available to make that an easier transition.
1: So we wait for the veterans to help us figure out what those things are that they need, and that's where you guys are coming in.
3: Well, the waiting is the problem, because we're losing, on average, 17 veterans per day to suicide. Oh. And 40% of those veterans didn't have a mental health diagnosis or treatment in the year before they passed away.
1: Right. So it's not necessarily just the mental illness. It's just the desperation, I guess you're saying.
3: That is correct.
1: Yeah. So what are these early warning signs that family members should be watching for, or friends or colleagues at work, especially the signs that might get dismissed as that vet is, oh, he's just adjusting to civilian life?
3: So we're very proud of the veterans who stepped forward to help us build this campaign, and our doctors in the American Psychiatric Association who advised us. And they all rallied around three big warning signs that we all need to be aware of. Mm-hmm. One, we need to be looking at sleep, Sandy. They're not sleeping enough, or they're not sleeping at all, or they're not sleeping well. And if that's prolonged, that's going to cause consequences. Two, diet and nutrition. They binge eat, they don't eat, or they're not eating enough or eating right on a prolonged period, again, creates crisis. And then the third one, which our doctors are really concerned about, is social isolation and loneliness. They're looking for reasons to separate, to not be around. And I think we really want to be attuned at a time like this, because we got the Labor Day holiday coming. And if everybody's planning to get together and they're planning to be away, that doesn't necessarily mean they have a mental health concern, but we need to at least be curious.
1: Yeah, because oftentimes they will isolate and you just don't realize that it's because of that particular situation. You just think that they're busy. But if they're doing it more than just holidays, or more than just, you know, a normal person, maybe there's something there. Because even when they're invited, a lot of times, I've understood these veterans don't want to go. And so they need comprehensive help in order to tackle this. Now, the culture there in the military has always been, you know, excellence and toughness and self-resilience. So how does your new campaign address that specific barrier, rather than just telling people, oh, it's okay to ask for help?
3: So we're trying to build a bridge from military life to civilian life with tools, tips, and resources that can help. When you go to mentalhealthcareworks.org, the first thing you hit are real-life testimonials from veterans and military families about the highs and lows of that transition. Then you're going to get exposed to the national crisis helpline. That's 988. You can call, text, or chat 988 #1 24/7 365. Talk to a counselor in and around greater Cincinnati who understands the veteran experience and how they can help you with the tools and resources you need. But then we also have a tip sheet that's a part of the campaign, Sandy, called Rebuilding a New Mission. And it's how to show you what some of the components of the new mission might be that look different in civilian life than you might have experienced, with the order and the structure and the demands and the discipline required when you were in uniform.
1: Making your own life the mission now.
3: That is correct. I love how you said that. That's exactly right. Make your own life the mission. That's not selfish. That's self-care.
1: Just tuned in. I'm speaking with Raul Andrews Jr. He is the executive director of the American Psychiatric Association, and they've got a new program together to help veterans address the issues around coming back home and the high suicide rate that we're seeing. So you chose to build this campaign around the personal stories instead of, you know, statistics or clinical information. What made you think that that would be the right approach to move the needle on stigma?
3: So if we learned anything about building the campaign, it was we have to listen to the community we're trying to help. And what the community told us of veterans and military families, don't hire an actor to try to tell our story. Tell the truth and let us tell our own story in our own words. And then don't just get officers, or don't just get enlisted people, don't just pick one branch of service. So we tried to cover the full range, but give them a chance to tell their own stories in a way that was true to them. That doesn't mean that a veteran who watches one of those videos is going to have an identical story, but they've been in the boots just like you've been in the boots. So there's going to be some commonality and greater understanding. And we think in that greater commonality and understanding, you got that bridge to the help you need if you need it.
1: I think that's a common feeling, that when you leave something that you're very comfortable with and you don't have that mission anymore, you feel lost. I know I felt that leaving college. I felt like I'd spent 16 years at the time just trudging away in the educational world, and then all of a sudden I wasn't learning anymore. I had to go out on my own, and I felt lost. And I asked my boss about this. He asked me about it, actually. And I said, I just don't know. And he said, you've prepared your whole life to be there now. All this education, all this experience, so that you can work. So that's your job now. Tackle the job. And I thought, oh, duh. You know, you're in your 20s, and you don't even think about it that way. But so that kind of depression and feeling happens, but it's worse for veterans, because while the suicide rate is relatively about 6%.
3: It's higher. It's higher than the national average.
1: Yeah. Well, the suicide rate in overall, which we see these statistics come into the newsroom all the time, and it's so shocking. But the veterans are, you know, much, much more than the average population, and we certainly want to do something about that. Rolf, for a family that suspects that a veteran in their life is struggling, or maybe they don't, but they don't know what to say to them, what's the actual first step, you know, before a diagnosis, before treatment, where would you point them?
3: I would point them directly to our mentalhealthcareworks.org website. Again, it is a free resource. You don't have to give any personal information. There is no paywall. And just poke around the website and see what you might learn. Because whether you're a civilian or whether you're a veteran, you might get a better understanding of what is anxiety? What is depression? Or what is it just stress, right? And there, in the range of those emotions, you might find some help and healing. The other thing we want people to understand is there is no health without mental health. And one of the barriers we've all suffered as human beings, Sandy, not human doers, is that we don't prioritize our mental health in the same way that we prioritize our physical health. And we want to prioritize our mental health. If I bang my knee, I know what I'm supposed to do. If I have an invisible wound of the mind, I may not know exactly what I'm supposed to do, but if there's a resource that could help, what is the harm in just checking it out? So go to mentalhealthcareworks.org. But if you're in crisis and you need to do something today, or you should have done something yesterday, you'll find the 988 National Crisis Helpline. Press #1, and let's get you talking to a real person about what's going on and how help might be provided if you're ready to accept it.
1: Rolf Andrews Jr., the Executive Director of the American Psychiatric Association Foundation. 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
1: That's it for this week's iHeart Cincy. 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I want to thank my guests again today, Dr. Molly Patchen at the Lindner Center of Hope and Rolf Andrews Jr. from the American Psychiatric Association. Have a great Labor Day weekend. 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
8: 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My name is Randy Cook. Each week I sit down here with Greg Ehler and we talk through some of the issues of retirement. We talk about some of the things that you might be aware of, some of the things you might not be, and we kind of point out some of those things in the financial industry that are kind of working against you and try to find a way around. Greg, how are you doing today?
11: I'm all right, Randy. You know, there's a time in my life where I was like, yeah, let's have parties at the Ehler house. That's you see, open season. I love having a full house. And that was like, you know, it was great, you know, in my 30s and, you know, maybe in my early 40s. But now, you know, it's harder. I'm in a business group that is out of Toronto and I had some really good Canadian buddies that I always see when I go to the thing. So we had their families over. And it's just a lot of kids all day for two. Maybe it's the fact that I really... really only like my kids? Is that
8: that's possible. Yeah.
11: I don't know. I feel like I'm a pretty good Uncle Greg. I like to let them, you know, run around the house and eat bad food, watch movies they're not supposed to watch, go out and, you know, shoot Nerf guns. But like, I just want you to listen. That's all. Like, you know, you just want a little bit of respect as an adult. Remember how scared you were as an adult? Like, I remember like not being able to talk to my dad and my uncles when they're playing poker. Like, kids just don't care anymore. I mean, they'll just jump on your table, do a little dance and be like, what? And I'm like, don't make me parent your kids because Uncle Greg will still bring the wooden spoon thunder. He will. So it wasn't as rejuvenating because dog days of summer. It was a beautiful weekend in terms of weather. So it was nice to see those guys. And obviously their kids are, you know, they're okay. I got a message. I'm always fascinated with the emboldened social media loser. Let's just call him a social media loser. Like there was a time where humans acted normal, right? Like there was just a bunch of normal humans that acted normal with like, you know, no one would ever walk up to you and say something obnoxious. But because of the internet now, you have just a bunch of losers. And the loserdom has transcended millennials. I think they were the ones to embrace loserism first because you could hide behind your computer, right? Like there was no repercussions of saying whatever you wanted. And, you know, I launched Fire Your Financial Advisor book like, I don't know, it was like 4 or 5 years ago. So as part of the things that we do across the country is we send my book out to retirees and we just send it out and we're just like, hey, whatever. We don't ask for anything in return. It's just like, hey, we fire it out there. And if it lands, it lands. We think it's an important book. We think it helps people, you know, people seem to like it, but you always get these lunatics that are angry. We've had people take a power saw, cut it in half and mail it back to me.
8: Wow.
11: We've had people take a drill and drill a hole in it. We've had people take a old book and switch covers and mail it back. We had someone come in the office and throw it at one of our reception people. And just recently, an old grumpy lady from Pittsburgh, like she's like Pitt Sustainability. I'm sure she's like a lonely cat lady, divorcee, or no one loved her. Yeah, I looked her up. Yes, I did. Because it's just one of those times I normally never engage, but she reeked of loserism and didn't have a life. And of course, she made a long diatribe on my post from like 6 years ago on LinkedIn. And I'm never on LinkedIn. Spoiler alert for everybody. I'm never on it. But I got an alert that someone commented on something. And she was like, I didn't want this book, nor did I ever ask for it. How do I get it back to you? And I'm not going to reply to her. But like, what a psycho. Like you took the time to look me up, find a book that it was actually, you know, you didn't message just me directly. You found like the old posting from 6 years ago about this book. And then you made a point to like, just throw it away, lady. Mm-hmm. I don't care. Like, stop being such a loser. By the way, nobody to talk to. The only person she has to talk to is LinkedIn strangers. Loser alert. Hit the button. If you're thinking about, you know, being a, you know, an internet hero, and like, just know that Greg's like, you're a loser. I instantly will know that you're a loser. You have no friends. Your family doesn't love you. You probably eat Christmas and Thanksgiving by yourself. That lady checks all those boxes. The only people that bring her comfort are her 17 cats. I know it. She's a cat lady. So if you think twice, I mean, it doesn't help you. You're not giving a gotcha. I mean, a 65-year-old woman like looking me up on LinkedIn saying, what do I do with this book? I don't know, lady. Use it as a table weight. I don't know. Give it away. Throw it away. Like, do you call Donato's when they send you, like, or Kroger's, when they send you coupons where you're like calling the CEO, I didn't ask for these coupons. Would you like me to send them back to you? You get junk mail every day in the mail. Just throw it away and leave me alone. I don't need this, Randy. I don't need this stress in my life. I've got 5-year-olds in club soccer. I am already on the edge.
12: Greg Ehler touching a nerve in the financial industry and elsewhere, obviously. Well, if you would love a copy of Fire Your Financial Advisor, we can make that happen for you. If you want it, we'll send it to you. All right. We'll talk about that coming up a little bit later on. All right. It is an interesting time right now when you start to look at financial media. There are all sorts of people out there saying, oh, the end of the world is coming. The market is going to crash. And if it does, Motley Fool has this advice for you. This is the best move that investors can make. Two simple words. Stay invested. Keep investing. You know, when I think about that, Greg, that's good, you know, advice for people who are in their 30s and 40s and maybe early 50s. But at the same time, maybe not for the people who listen to this show. So let's ask this question. Should retirees, people who are probably, you know, they're after their career, they still have money. Should they be buying the dip when the market goes down? Ooh, push more money in if they have those kind of funds available. Should we be that active?
11: You know, this is a tough one because it's way more complicated than people, you know, it's not just buying equities or having a certain degree of risk in your portfolio. It's actually more complicated than that, but it's also much simpler. And I'll explain how Greg, that doesn't make any sense. Those contradict each other. No, they don't. The nuances of investing is complicated, right? There's people in Wall Street that, you know, are quants that are geniuses, right? They can make numbers move all over the table. They can see the future and they never get it right, right? Like, So when you look at this, I know I'm going to do it. I'm going to entertain you do-it-yourselfers and the people that invest all the time. You ready? Greg's going to throw you a bone here. Mm-hmm. So statistically speaking, when I think of buy the dip, I'm going to compare that to the most other popular theory of investing in terms of when to buy. Dollar cost averaging, right? DCA, when you see dollar cost averaging, for those of you that don't know it, it's essentially saying, I don't care what's going on. I'm going to periodically, once a week, once a month, whatever your period is, I'm just going to buy the stock market at that time. I'm going to buy the S&P 500 or I'm going to buy stock, whatever your flavor of ice cream is. But dollar cost averaging is about a disciplined approach to ignore all of the noise, ignore all of the urge to buy the dip, and just be consistent. Just be consistent. And statistically speaking, if you look up anything more, you know, if you look up any of the numbers, dollar cost averaging beats buy the dip universally almost every time over time. Mm-hmm. And if you look at the reasons why, is because when people are sitting on cash or they're sitting on assets that they're waiting to buy the dip, they're losing returns, right? So you're hoping to hit that home run buy the dip moment on a stock or an index or a market. And you're holding it. Well, that money may not be getting any return or very low return, right? Maybe it's in a money market or it's in cash or wherever you're keeping it. So you're losing that opportunity cost. And that is why it breaks. The buy the dip theory doesn't work over long periods of time because of all of the lost opportunity when your money's on the sidelines. Okay. So in theory, if you're going to play the I'm going to pick when to get in and out of the market and I'm going to do all these things, then, you know, dollar cost averaging, statistically speaking, is a more sound philosophy to adhere to. So you should do your research and talk to the people that, you know more than this than hopefully most of you do. But it never ends. The challenge of this is and remains that we've had a bull market for 15 years. Mm-hmm. It's been averaging 13% returns. Last you know, 3 years have been pure bangers. You know, you're in the 20s almost every, except for last year. I mean, 3 years, probably 20s. I mean, your money doubled. So it's hard to convince people that they're not a genius. They're picking stocks and they're picking indexes and they're telling everybody how smart they are and how much better they are than they don't need a financial person. It's all just Vegas, baby. It's Vegas. It's just Vegas, right? And at the end of the day, if you're trying to maximize returns, that's great. Golden Reserve doesn't do that. I'm not trying to get every drop out of the turnip blood, right? Like, I'm just not, we're not in that business, because in reality, I know statistically speaking that you're not going to do anything more in retirement. So why would I take exceptionally more risk without any ROI? I know if you get a 25% year return, you're not going to go on 25% more trips the next year. You're not going to go on 25% more home improvements. You know, you're not going to spend more on your, you know, you're not going to do any of those things, statistically speaking. But if the market drops 25%, you are going to cut things out of your life. And retirement is finite. You only get so many spins on this beautiful world, Randy.
12: Mm-hmm.
11: So many spins, and every year is precious in retirement. Why would you want to lose one over something that has no upside? Now, do not confuse what I'm saying. I'm not saying I don't want you to make some returns and make some money, but I'm not going to do it at the expense of common sense. At the expense of common sense. No one drives 120 miles an hour to the grocery store to get Grater's ice cream. Black cherry chip is fire. I mean, pure nails. It's the best ice cream on the planet. But it's going to be there if I drive 25. And I got to take an extra 3 minutes to get there. Think of your retirement the same way. Why would I speed during the most important financial decisions of my life? Only because there's been no cops on the road the last 10 or 15 years to pull you over. And if you want to really, really understand how fast you're going, because when you do get a ticket or you do crash, it will hurt. You'll feel foolish. Not because the person never feels foolish who has to go out and fight for every penny to feed their family and then crashes because they had no other options. That person that had to fight for every inch never feels bad by taking risks, because they had to do that to survive. But when you take a bunch of risk that has no value and then you crash your car, or you get a speeding ticket all because you're trying to get a 20% return that really meant nothing to anybody in your family or you, you feel foolish. You feel embarrassed. You feel greedy. You don't feel good. It's like, speaking of ice cream, it's like when you eat the whole pint of Grater's ice cream. You feel sick. Sick to your stomach. I can't believe I did this. What happened? Well, you didn't listen to Greg. Let's start there. There's a happy medium where you can take very limited risk and still have the upside of getting 10% years. I just don't think we need 20s. At the expense of losing 40% of your assets or half your assets. That doesn't math for me, because you know you only have a finite time. You have your 60s and 70s to rock out. Now, if you're an 80s rock outer, more power to you. But statistically speaking, you just do less. You start getting your 80s, you do a little less in retirement. That's just the math. So you got 20 years to fill up your buckets of every golden year activity you could ever imagine. Why would you want investments to get in the way of that? Check out our market risk report right now. It will show you how fast you're going in retirement. It'll show you to the dollar what percentage is at risk on the roller coaster, what percentage is safe, and then what happens and how much you could lose in another downturn like 2000.

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0: 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All right, Greg, Social Security, I know it's not really a super exciting conversation, but the fact that they tell us in just 6 years they're going to cut it back by 28%, that is concerning if you're going toward retirement. And we hope that Congress is going to do something about it. But the Cato Institute went out there with their microphones. They said, okay, what happens if they do cut it back by that amount? What are you going to do? Most people, 20%, had no idea what they were going to do. A lot of people had, they said, I don't know what I'm going to do. I guess I'm going to pay off more bills and give myself some more liquidity. I don't know. The average Social Security payment is now $1,800 a month, 28%. It's like $500. It's a lot to take when they talk about this cutback. So I know that you talk about this with people. Is this a hard number to come up with? I need 28% more income because that's what I'm going to lose. Is this a major concern of people? And is it a hard thing for you guys to work through?
3: So can we just, I want to talk politics, Randy.
0: Okay.
3: You're going to break my rule. I'm going to talk politics for a second. People always, you can assume, I don't ascribe to anything in life. I'm my own thing. That's just what I am. You know, I would say I'm a political Darwinist. I believe in working hard. I came from lower class to, my parents went to middle class, upper middle class. We built our life because we outworked everybody else. I like to think it was because we were smarter, but probably not. We just worked harder and just kept working. And I think I'm just so disgusted by everybody in Washington that, you know, I looked it up. We take in $5.25 trillion of taxes a year. Mm-hmm. I'll say it again. $5.25 trillion. If we can't figure out Social Security, what are we doing? What are our

0: 10% is doing on both sides of the aisle. Everyone's blaming each other, but it's both of them. You know, like I'm a pretty, you know, hard line. I like to take care of myself. I don't want to pay that much in taxes. I want the government to build the roads and protect me, but then I want it to leave me alone. I'm a Reagan conservative. Just get them away from me. And I'm probably a little bit of a JFK Democrat, I guess, because I like the idea of him saying people help themselves, not the government. Like that to me is the right mix. And we have gone completely crazy. Like the amount of fraud and money being wasted, the amount of overlook, and it's because it's not their money. Like what, as Americans, shouldn't we want more from our representatives? Like we've had the House, the Senate, and the presidency for 2 years and nothing's been done. We've had one bill. There seems to be so much low-hanging fruit, particularly in things like Social Security, healthcare. You know, all of these things are solvable if we start addressing the budget. But no one wants to address the budget because no one wants to cut welfare programs. That's like political suicide. They don't want to screw around with Social Security. They don't want to touch welfare, healthcare, and Social Security. Those are all like kill shots that you can't win. Those are just two big behemoths until the whole thing crashes. So I'm just disappointed in our political system, I guess, Randy. I read the paper every day and I just kind of skip the political stuff because it just bums me out.
1: Yeah,
0: I like the idea of being accountable for your family and your friends and working hard, but this seems like a complete miss. When you're bringing in $5.25 trillion, I think we only have roughly $2.5 trillion left in reserves for Social Security. I think you pay out like $1.5 trillion a year. It just bums me out that we're wasting all this money and not taking care of the people that put into the system, because I feel like I've put into the system for, I'll put in the system for 30 years and I won't get anything, you know, and that's okay. Fine. But just tell me Social Security is going away. Tell me this is no longer a way of life. The baby boomers that are relying on it shouldn't have to guess, but I will say, can I get in trouble, Randy? Can I make everybody angry?
1: Go for it.
0: Let's
1: best part of the show coming up in 3, 2, 1, go.
0: It's not going to matter for our clients. The 20%, they're going to say it matters. It doesn't matter. In the scale of their retirement, it's a rounding error. People that have $500,000, Greg, what are you talking about? I'm like, well, dude, you got $1 million. You know, you're going to make, like you said, you're going to make $1,500, you know, a month instead of 2,000 or whatever the rounding error is. Mm-hmm. These are the things that, you know, you're going to be shorted, you know, $6,000 a year. But your investments at $1 million making 6% a year are $60,000. Like, we know that the average person spends $60,000 or $70,000. It doesn't feel good. It doesn't feel fair. But does it really affect your retirement? I know a lot of financial advisors are going to say yes and try to sell you an income annuity. I think a lot of financial advisors are going to tell you that you need to get more returns out of the stock market so they can charge 1.5%. I think those are lies. I think those are opportunistic fear mongering. That Social Security going backwards would stink, right? For a lot of people, it would hurt. But the reality, would it really upset apple carts and change the way people live their retirements? Absolutely not. Mm. It might for a short term because people just instantly have to get used to it. But you just got to use your savings a little more. Believe it or not, folks, you're actually allowed to spend your principal. You're allowed to spend all this money you saved. You don't just have to live off the returns. You got $2 million. What are you doing? Trying to be the richest guy in the graveyard? Like, you're allowed to spend a little. You've only got 15 years of probably heavy spending at most. Like, the math doesn't math. People don't run out of money because, you know, they had more fun or they took $500 less Social Security. They run out of time. You run out of time in retirement. You don't run out of money unless you never saved. I'm not talking to people that didn't save, right? Like, there's that big issue. But do I hope it doesn't happen? I'm not going to sit here and, like, you know, try to sell you something because of Social Security fears. I'm not going to try to sell you services, investment advice, or annuities to like use this as a bellwether, fear-mongering, like, you know, battle cry. What I will tell you is it probably doesn't matter. But if you want to figure out and let me show you that it doesn't matter, let our retirement planners build your roadmap, Randy. Our income forecast shows you what your account balances will do based on your spending last year. Let's do a test one that takes $500 off your Social Security and see what it looks like in 25 years. Let's run the math. Let's let numbers be your guide versus feelings. And if the numbers still show that your accounts are growing, you should feel pretty safe to keep doing everything you want in retirement and more, which is our goal. It's why we don't charge a percentage fee. We don't sell income annuities. We work off a flat fee to hopefully inspire you to spend more in retirement. And we do this income forecast to get you to spend more and live more in retirement. And if you want us to run variables like what happens if Social Security goes away, what if it decreases, but we'll run it. And then we'll show you what your account values are in the next 25 years based on what you spent the previous year. So you can feel really good and comfortable about what life will happen if there is a change. That's the only way you can plan, is to not worry about what people are saying, but just do the math. Calculators solve most financial worries if you just use them.
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1: 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Okay, Yahoo Finance tells the story of a woman who inherited $300,000, and she was very disciplined, and she decided, "I'm not going to touch it." This was an inherited IRA, and she let it grow for 9 years, and the IRS couldn't be happier. Greg, what was, I mean, you got to admire somebody for putting the money away and saying, "I'll use it later." But 9 years in, this causes a problem. Tell us why.
0: So I think the confusion starts with how we perceive getting our IRA statements. We should start under the reality that it's not all our money. When someone gets a statement for $300,000, that's not all your money. Mm-hmm. That's hard because it's not how you look at it. It doesn't have a little section that says estimated tax value. It just says 300,000. The balance says 300,000. You're like, "I have $300,000. No, you don't. It's like buying a house with a mortgage and then saying it's all yours. No, it's actually the bank's. until you pay off the mortgage, right? You know, Randy, that's there's a percentage. And as you pay off your mortgage, the house becomes more and more yours until you finally get it paid off. The IRA is no different, yet we don't view it that way. The house is ingrained that it's not ours, it's the bank's, because we know of people that have lost their house to the bank, right? Everyone knows of foreclosure. Mm-hmm. They've seen the signs. You've seen that. The super secret sauce of why people don't think of their IRAs like this is very simple. The IRA doesn't take most of their money until they're gone. Statistically speaking, you don't pay the big percentages to Uncle Sam till after you're gone. And it's people like this lady who inherits it that pays the tax bill. So when we're gaming the system here and we're thinking about how does IRA taxation work, I put a bunch of money, and we talk 401ks, same IRAs, 403bs, all these are pre-qualified accounts that you have not paid income tax. So when you take money out, it gets added to whatever income tax you have already. So maybe some Social Security if you're retired. If you're working, it gets added to your other income, your W-2 income. And it's taxed the same way. It just gets added, and you get in the graduated tax rate that keeps going up the more income you have. Now, the challenge of this is that the government says you can wait till 73. Or if you inherit it, you can wait 10 years. And soon that 73 is going to go to 75. So people are going to keep waiting longer. And that's why Uncle Sam wants you to do. People always fascinate me. People fascinate me, Randy, because when you look at this, people don't want to pay. They will put off paying Uncle Sam so that they can pay triple after they're dead. Seriously. They will literally avoid paying any tax bills in their life so that they pay triple. Their kids pay triple. And you're just like, what? You're like, yeah, you could pay, you know, you got $1 million IRA, you could pay $100,000 or you could pay $300,000. And they're like, well, as long as I don't have to deal with it, let my kids handle it. And I don't think that's how most baby boomers are wired. They're very good savers. They're good planners. They want money to stay in their family. They don't want to be, you know, they don't make bad decisions financially. They're very sound. I mean, the baby boomers have been an amazing generation for saving and planning. But like they're really bad at tax planning because of their abhorrence of paying tax. And they confuse the delaying of tax as winning. Wait until 75, Randy. Ow! Used to be 70 and a half. Now it's 75. I'll show you, Uncle Sam. Uncle Sam's like, cool. Go ahead and wait. As a matter of fact, only take the RMD when you get to 75 or 73 now. Just take the RMD. Take the 4%. And he's just sitting there thinking, sucker, I got you now. I got you now. And let me give you the perfect example with this lady. If this lady called Golden Reserve and we built an IRA tax plan for her, and her $300,000, let's say she just retired. And all of a sudden, she didn't have Social Security turned on yet. And we're like, hey, we could get this thing out at 10% tax. Perfect. So over time, we take out $30,000 a year, convert it to a Roth. It's growing tax-free now, just taking out $10,000. Of that $300,000 inheritance, Randy, how much did she pay? $300,000 times 10%. I got you a calculator. I got you. $30,000.
3: Okay.
0: Randy's like, don't you dare. I didn't know there's going to be math on this quiz.
3: I hate it when you do the math. I just hate it.
0: All right.
3: You're so like a human calculator. I can't do this.
0: All right. $30,000 yep. is what she pays. So she gets to keep $270,000. That's tax. She paid ahead. She didn't wait. In this scenario, she was proud. She was bragging to everybody. Didn't touch it. And Uncle Sam was like, good. Good. And the answer is here's where it gets you. So 10 years in, that thing grew to $465,000. And now she had to take it out faster because she only has 10 years. So she had to take it all out. So she bumped up to the 20% tax rate. Now what? Well, she pays $93,000 in tax, Randy.
3: Instead of 30.
0: $93,000 of tax. That sort of stinks.
3: Mm-hmm.
0: That doesn't seem quite fair. No, it's not fair. And it just shows you that if you wait longer, Uncle Sam got triple the tax, where that whole time, all that growth could have been tax-free if she converted it to a Roth. that $270,000, you know, growing for 9 years. Randy, I can't do that math in my head, but maybe one of these geniuses with a computer can around me. if you take $270,000 compounding at 5% growth for 9 years, Randy, the answer is, the drum roll, please. Still drumming. $419,000.
3: Wow.
0: Tax-free and still growing tax-deferred. But in this example, she lost about $100,000 and had $375,000. Mm-hmm. You lost. Now, this is a friendly example. What if it goes to her kids? And her kids are at a higher tax rate. And instead of paying 20%, they pay 30%. Well, guess what? Now they're paying $146,000 of the original $300,000 in taxes, Randy, on that $465,000. $146,000 in taxes on what she could have paid $30,000 in taxes on. This is the tax, you know, kaboom time bomb that we talk about on this show at length. We talked about people in our meetings, our retirement planners just get after it. And it's hard to get people to believe us, even with calculations and math, but it makes sense, folks. The longer you wait, the more you pay in taxes, because what ends up happening indefinitely or invariably, someone passes away. You go from a couple rate to a single rate. Your rates usually double, but you have to take the same amount out of your IRAs. Then you go to the surviving passes and it goes to the kids. Well, now the kids are paying at their rates and they maybe still be working. So that's how you get to that 30% rate versus that 10% rate. Do us a favor. Come in. Here's what we'll do. You guys are lucky. I'm doing for anyone that's listening right now. That's a lie. We do it for anybody. But still, I want you to feel special. For anyone that wants an IRA tax plan, our team of tax preparers put it together with us. We break it out. We show you what a tax plan would look like. If you use our plan, what taxes would you pay on your current IRAs and 401ks? What's the total taxes? And then we show you what would happen if you use this lady's plan and you delay it over time just using Uncle Sam's plan. And then we let you compare the difference and say, what do you want to do? What would you rather do? And if you don't want to hire us, just execute the plan, I guess. Right now, if the tax laws change and your accounts change, all that stuff needs to be monitored and updated. And we don't recommend doing that, but at least it's the start of sticking it to Uncle Sam. We'd rather have the money be in your family versus the government's pot at, you know, when it comes to your already hard-earned dollars. Let's not overpay Uncle Sam voluntarily. Let's pay our share, but not anymore. That's our goal with our IRA tax plan, Randy. If you want one, we do it at no charge, no cost, no obligation.
3: 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You can find us at one of our offices across Cincinnati, Mason, Blue Ash, Milford, Hamilton, and Fort Wright, Kentucky. 513-327-5477. That's 513-327-5477. All right, so there's no doubt that if I say this word, Greg is going to roll his eyes. So if you're listening on radio or podcast, sorry, I'm going to talk about inflation. But we're getting hit with higher prices all the time. We all can agree on that. But is what we're going through right now a retirement killer? Because people are really, really uptight about it. Behavioral scientist Danielle Labatka says we need to put this in perspective.
6: So let's say you've been retired since 2016. The price of a loaf of bread has grown about 39% in that time. And that may in turn make you feel like you should be more conservative in your spending habits. But by comparison, the stock market has grown over 300% in that time. Okay. So now obviously retirees don't have 100% of their portfolio in equities, but unless they've had an extremely conservative portfolio, their money has likely been outperforming inflation. So all of those unknown factors are important to account for because they can drastically affect your retirement picture and what you're spending.
3: So I listened to that and I said, Greg is going to want to date this woman. She's saying exactly what you've been saying all along, Greg.
0: Lobotka. She's got a terrible last name, though.
3: It is. Yeah.
0: Terrible.
3: Yep.
0: It's a terrible last name.
7: But I think she's actually making it a little too complicated, because I think what she said was a lot of percentages and number soup. So what Uncle Greg's going to do is bring it home.
3: Okay.
7: I'm going to bring a phone for you at the end of the show.
3: Bring it home.
7: So she's saying 30 bread's a little bit more expensive, but that really doesn't have any context. So let's bring some real context to this. 20 years ago, eggs were $1.66 a dozen. Now they're $2.19. Mm-hmm. It's like 50 cents more. So let's say you go through a carton of eggs a week, Randy.
3: Don't try to make me do that math per year. Just tell me what it is.
7: You know, 50 weeks, you know, dude, we're talking
3: $250
7: about
3: $250 bucks.
7: You got it.
3: Oh,
7: you got
3: I it, did bro. It.
7: See, look at that. You crushed it. You crushed it. $250 bucks. When someone has a couple million dollars, I mean, these are rounding errors. I know that $250 is real money, guys. Mm-hmm. I really do. But, you know, everything she said about money markets and equities is all true. So that should eliminate and then some all the risk. But these aren't big numbers. Mm-hmm. Eggs went from $3.65 to $4.31. Again, roughly 50 cents more. That's not a lot for milk. Chicken got a little bit more expensive. We're in a bad chicken run. Chicken and ground beef are having a bad year.
3: Yeah,
7: so this is a bad year for me to do this example, but I'm going to use their numbers anyways just to illustrate the point. If you're digging some chicken thighs or chicken breast, it's went from $1.52 to $4.50.
3: Yeah.
7: A pound. So it's a little bit more expensive. Chickens are a little bit more expensive. I think it's because of all the weird organic stuff that we're doing. Like, you know, it just seems like, you know, we got to pet the chickens. They all have to have names. It's just getting more expensive to name all of them. That's what the world wants now. They want cock-a-doodle-dooder to have like a little parka and be warm before they kill them all. So I think, you know, we're babying the chickens a little bit.
3: Okay.
7: It's all right. Beef, same deal. Mm-hmm. Our little cows need to have names, and they need to pet them, and they have their little anxiety rooms now, and mm-hmm. they have to have kittens running around, mm-hmm. I think, to deal with the slaughterhouses.
3: Yeah.
7: It went from 3:30 to 6:30. So I think we're at a peak here. I think it's going to reset a little bit. I think the economists will take beef will come down, but it's $3. It's $3 more a pound. So if you're eating a pound of ground beef a week, which would be a lot on average, you know, $3 times 50 weeks is $1,500. So all of these things do add up to some dollars, but over 20 years, that doesn't feel like a ton compared to everyday inflation. Even gas, you know, people are like, what about gas? Greg, gas is killing me. Well, the average retiree, you know, consumes roughly 400 to 600 gallons of gas a year. Gas went from 260 to 322. 60 cents. That's $360 more a year. We're talking about people that have accounts that have gone from $500,000 to $3 million in this same time period. Put that in perspective. $500,000 to $3 million, and we're talking about chicken breasts? What are people doing? Again, this is all the ploy of the financial industry to scare you into not spending your money so they don't, because if you spend your money and they're charging percentage, they make less. So if you're not spending your money, their fees are getting bigger. It's inarguable. So don't let them scare you into not eating beef and chicken and eggs and milk and bread and driving your car. The nominal inflation isn't going to change anything in your life. It's not going to change anything. I think what I hope people do is start to look at a bigger picture out of it. We have the income forecast that hopefully helps people bring it in full circle, showing people that their accounts keep getting bigger. And if your accounts are getting bigger, you're not even using your principal yet. I like to see people spend a little principal. I want to see people getting into the honeypot a little bit, having a little too much fun. That's what our goal is in retirement, and to make sure that you're still doing it on a safe chassis with enough bumper rails that you'll never be at risk of running out of money. And we believe that's super, super unlikely and almost impossible to do in this day and age. And you sure as heck aren't going to do it based off the price of chicken, milk, and beef. I tell you that much. You have to be crushing some protein for this to make a dent in your retirement. So if you can, we'll get a roadmap. It'll look at the real things that stop looking at inflation. Look at things like IRA taxes, the market risk that you have, the fees that you're paying. The legal documents. Do you have a plan for long-term care? That could be $100,000 a year. These are real costs that can really upset your apple cart, yet the financial industry systematically seems to ignore them.
0: Let our roadmap do the work for no cost, no obligation. Your advisor will never know. We will give you a preliminary breakdown of all four of these risks, plus an income forecast to get you comfortable spending more money. We do it at no charge. 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We love to do it. 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It's our roadmap for retirement, Randy, and you can get it at no charge, no cost.
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3: 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There's also a place there where you can see the events that Golden Reserve does. And Greg, your events are, as you'd like to say, the best around. So why are they the best around? And
0: it comes down to getting the right amount of information out there efficiently, while having a great meal and putting together a great time. People aren't like, "I can't wait to talk about taxes." No husband and wife are like, "Hey, honey, let's go talk about the 401k tonight." That's right. Romantic night out talking about taxes and long-term care, baby. I know, right? I know how to really, really push the buttons here. Yep. We're going to do it. And oh, by the way, we're going to get a complimentary meal on our way down there. Like, no one operates that way. We know that people show up for the meal and they show up for the experience. Very few people are there initially, or at least the primary reason is not the content. Now, we know people might have some interest, kicking tires, trying to understand retirement. That's great. Those are the people that we want to talk to. So to do this, first of all, we only pick the best restaurants. And then we add some cocktails because we know that you guys want to have it. Some of you want to drink. We'll pay for the drinks too. That's how we get down. We want to make sure that there's no excuses to pick someone else's seminar. And then we have, in our opinion, world-class speakers. We know we have Tony Robbins trainers. So we have a great storytellers that tell client stories for about 30 to 45 minutes. There are about 5 client stories. It's not going to be a lame-o PowerPoint where some goofball with a bad suit is staring, reading the PowerPoint slide by slide, talking about annuities. No. We're going to talk about real life stuff that you talk about. We're going to talk about what happens when health issues happen. What happens when the market crashes? What happens when you don't pay your taxes? We're going to talk about things that happen to clients in real life. And people like that because it makes it relatable. It makes it in human speak. It's not some weird code that no one can understand. So that's what makes our seminar so special. And not only that, but you get some gifts for showing up. We give you a book. You get a Yeti mug for your coffee. All that fun stuff is because we want to make it special. If we do anything, we want to be world class. So we believe that out of all the places to choose, we know that you get dozens of these every month. We believe that ours is the best. If you want to learn more, hop on our website, go to goldenreserve.com, click on the seminar or workshops tab, and then type in your address, and it'll show you where the closest and when the closest events coming up are. And if you don't see anything, just shoot us a quick message. 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But we really enjoy doing them, and hopefully it shows. We love getting together with Tyree. Sometimes our attorneys show up. Sometimes our tax people show up. The whole idea is to make it different, fun, and exciting. So hopefully we deliver that on all fronts while still allowing you to have a nice meal out with your loved ones.
3: And you find it all at getyourroadmap.com. Well, not long ago, Greg and I had a fun conversation about Costco selling gold bars. I mean, you go down to Costco and you fight the traffic on a Saturday and you get in there and buy 72 muffins and a gold bar. Okay, so you're helping your retirement there. I just found out that Costco is now going to start selling Medicare Advantage plans. So there's going to be somebody at a desk or a table or something like that. And they've got, you know, ask me about Medicare. So you're going to sit down there and work on your retirement at Costco and then pick up a pallet of mayonnaise. So, Greg, talk to me a little bit about Advantage plans, which I'm understanding are kind of going out of vogue. And the other part of it is somebody at Costco is going to sell that to you.
0: Well, Randy, you know, we'll dive into the Costco fun in a second. That's going to be dessert.
3: Okay.
0: That's going to be dessert. Okay.
3: All right.
0: But, you know, Medicare Advantage plans are, you know, they're the fun ones that throw a bunch of, you know, sparkly side benefits, the gym memberships and all those things. But then you have the Medicare supplement that does some of the heavy lifting, right? That's the stuff that's going to get you to pay for your doctor, providers, your hospital stays, cancer, all the big things. Medicare Advantage plans are kind of falling out of vogue. Randy, is that fair? Are you seeing the same thing? I mean, they're not as popular as they once were.
3: Absolutely. I'm hearing that all over the place.
0: Okay, so here's the Costco problem, or the equivalent of any Costco problem. They know that they have a candid purchaser. I mean, they have lines of people that have 10-pound bags of Doritos. We're talking about consumers. They've got some buyers in line. So they're throwing everything at the kitchen sink. And I will say this. It's a dangerous place to not have an expert. When things go wrong, you know, I think of Costco as like they started selling caskets, you know, 20 years ago, 15 years ago. That's true, right?
3: Yep.
0: I mean, you knew that, right?
3: Yep.
0: And this may surprise you. I'm like the king of random knowledge. My brother is a funeral director and one of my best friends is a funeral director. So I'm familiar with this was a big hit to the, you know, the funeral home industry. But here's what I'll tell you. When you buy these Chinese caskets and things break, or they're the wrong color, or they have the wrong fixtures, or they don't have the right features, who are you going to call, dude? Are you going to call the Costco help desk that's then going to call China? Like, when you buy something from someone that's not an expert as a ancillary side add-on, it's cheaper maybe, or maybe it's got more flash, but you bear the reality that a lot of these things never get used, or they don't get used correctly, or they don't get the right service and support. It's no different than the gold argument. They don't buy back the gold, Randy. Mm-hmm. They'll sell it to you. But then what? Well, I want to get out of it now. Well, good luck. You're gonna take a discount. They sell the shiny things, but when push comes to shove and they need you to support them or you need service, you're going to be talking to Costco, the company that set the record for most hot dogs sold in the world. They've sold more hot dogs than all of the national parks combined for baseball. Mm-hmm. That's actually a real fact. People crush hot dogs at Costco. And they say it's because they're delicious. That's not why.
3: They're $1.50.
0: They're hot dogs. Yeah. They cost nothing and you're in line.
3: Yeah.
0: You're like, I'll have the hot dog that's been sitting out for 4.5 days, please. And people are like, it's the best hot dog ever. It's like, no, you're just stressed out being in the Costco line of the complete madhouse, staring at 20-pound bags of Doritos, 5-gallon jugs of jelly. Who needs 5 gallons of Jif? But that's what they're preying on. You're in this frenzy of consumerism. And I just go to warn you, you need an expert. Don't just treat your health care after 65 like you treat your mayonnaise purchasing. Do me a favor, get an expert involved, get someone that does this for a living, that when you don't understand something and you have paperwork issues, you have pricing issues, you have reimbursement issues, you want someone you can call. I always say the professional that sells it is doing a lot more than just selling things. They're supporting the things they sell. My law firm isn't in the business of selling the best will on the planet because somebody reads our will and says, this is a great will. No, we're going to answer the phone directly when a loved one passes away. That's why you hire a professional. I know that TikTok or whatever the kids are watching to nowadays and grandpa and grandma are tuning in and seeing all these deals and purchasing all these things, and it's all based on cost or anything. But what about service? Everyone complains that there's no more service in the world. If you go to the restaurant, it's awful. If you go to all these things, there's no more service in the world. Well, folks, you got to pay for it. You've got to hire people that are in the service business and the experience business, not a 27-pound bag of Cheetos and your Medicare Advantage plan. I'd probably pass. That'd be a hard pass. And instead, get someone that puts it all together for you. Fees, taxes, market risk, legal, income. Go to the people that's all they do in their life. This is all they've done is help retirees their whole life. A company that just doesn't help financial investment picking like most people, but only works with retirees. Golden Reserve only works with retirees because that's the only services our whole motto is built to support. I have a law firm that just supports retirees and a financial services company that just supports retirees. We are in the retirement business. We're not trying to be everything to everybody. I'm not trying to sell caskets, estate plans, and mayonnaise. I'm just trying to help retirees navigate retirement and have a bunch of fun doing it and feeling safe and hopefully doing it in a way where they feel supported, that if something terrible happens, we're going to be there to pick them up. That's the art of retirement planning, because in our world, bad things happen. We're working with people at the end of the road of life. That's the gig with retirement. It's a lot of fun, but the ride does end, and you have to have someone there to help you navigate those hard moments. That's why Golden Reserve and Ayler Stallings are best of class when it comes to these things. That's all we do, Randy. So put down the mayonnaise jar, give us a call, and hopefully get a roadmap. It's a great way to evaluate if there's any gaps or issues in your retirement plan.
3: 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Here's the number, 513-327-5477. Again, 513-327-5477. 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
16: Is it creditable or credible?
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16: Okay, yeah, because credible is a different word yes. than creditable.
0: So. Creditable. So basically, it's always been there, right? So if you're a Medicare recipient, so basically if you're 65 or and you are on a current group health plan, and we get a lot of listeners that are, you know, I'm still working, I'm 65 years old, the health insurance plan being offered through my employer is still really affordable to me, I want to stay on, right? For years, that's typically fine, because when we talk about the word creditable with your in regards to your health insurance, what happens is Medicare has a requirement that the group health plan that you're on is equal to what you'd be getting on Medicare. And for most of us, for last decades, it's they're equal, right? Your group health plan through your employer is pretty much equal to what you're going to get on Medicare. So it's not been a big issue. Now, we've talked here for the last few weeks because of how important it is to really understand the Medicare changes that are coming in force for 2025. The big piece on that is them minimizing the out-of-pocket. All right, so that means the maximum exposure that you would have financially for prescription drug coverage. So that way you can only pay the maximum of $2,000 a year for prescription out-of-pocket.
17: That's great for a lot of listeners that are maybe on very expensive medications and have been paying $8,000 because that's where that's the hole right now is $8,000 out of pocket, right? So if you're one of those listening right now, it's great for you. It's gonna really help you minimize your out of pocket expenses. But for the majority of us that probably aren't on very expensive medications, you know, that minimizing of that $2,000, you know, basically cutting it by 75%, right, is going to put us in a really big bind. So we talked about some of the things that can happen. These plans can start minimizing your networks. Your doctors might change. They might decide to start covering less medications on these insurance sites because they're going to have to figure out how to save costs somewhere, right?
16: Yeah.
17: But how does that equate to you that might be 66, 67, you're still on your group health plan? Well, I'll be very honest with you. I deal a lot of groups. I write group health insurance. And here's the thing you have to listen to. Most of the health plans out there do not have a $2,000 maximum out of pocket. Most group health plans that I'm even familiar with have $5,000, $7,000, maybe even more out of pocket. So what's going to happen is that group health plan that you've been riding, right, is no longer considered creditable to Medicare, right? So what happens is maybe you decide to retire at 69. You're like, well, I'm going to go on Medicare now. I'm going to drop my group health plan, right? Well, those last 4 years that you're on your group health plan, now by 2025 standards, is not considered creditable. So what happens? Medicare is going to turn around, and every year that you didn't pick up your Part B coverage, which, again, if you're on group health insurance through your employer, you should not be buying Part B. You're paying for something you can't use. So right now, this year, the minimum price on that is $174.70, right? So imagine a 10% penalty per year that you didn't take it. So if you decide at 69, I'm going to be 70, I'm going to go on Medicare, you're talking about a 40% penalty for you getting on Medicare Part B now.
16: That's stupid.
17: And that will last you the rest of your life. So
16: that's unconscionable.
17: Yeah. So there's been a lot of complaints on this.
16: I guess.
17: because, of course, CMS, Center for Medicare Services, decides to make a ruling. And just like a lot of times when government intervenes, they kind of roll something out and then they go, hey, how does everyone want to treat this? And everybody's like, oh, my God, like, we're not prepared. Almost all the group health plans do not have a $2,000 maximum out of pocket. So they're all going to be considered non-creditable. So the nice thing that CMS did here just recently and going, okay, for 2025, we are going to allow it to be business as usual as before. But we're going to relook at 2026, which basically from our experience means is we got a year to get this thing figured out. And more than likely, it's not going to be considered creditable next year. So it's really one of those things you need to start thinking about at this stage is if I'm on a group health plan, if I'm over 65, if I should have opted for Medicare, it's a conversation we need to have. Or at least it's a conversation you need to have with your HR department or just call your insurance company and ask them, hey, is the plan that I'm on right now considered creditable for Medicare? Because if they say, well, no, you need to get off because eventually you're going to pick up Medicare. I doubt you're going to be working until your 80s, right? And we don't want to see you having 50, 60, 70% penalty just on your Part B premium. I mean, you're talking about that's a significant cost. And
16: what is the motivation to penalize someone? They were insured. They were taking care of business. They stayed on their group plan. They did the right thing by maintaining medical insurance and protecting their family from potential bankruptcy by going uninsured. And here along comes the federal government. He's going to whack you for that.
17: We see that in everything. So this doesn't shock me. And again, it's always been there. We would, you know, again, I have clients all the time that are aging, you know, aging up, they're close to 70 and they finally retire. And it hasn't really been an issue. I can think of maybe four or five clients we really had an issue with because the group health plan they had was really not good and they thought it was really affordable and it wasn't considered credible because the out of pocket was so high, even in today's standards. But it's not something I see. I would say 99% of the clients that I deal with, it was an easy transition. Oh, you're 70 years old, you decide to retire, you're on group health, that's fine. We're not going to get hit with penalties. But here's the thing. It's not just your Part B. It's your Part D, which is your prescription drug coverage. So that's a 1% penalty per month that you're not on it. So if you wait 4 years or 3 years, you're talking about not only am I paying the penalty on Part B, I'm now paying 36 or 48% more for my prescription drug coverage. At a certain point, you're paying way more, and it doesn't make sense. So it is a conversation we need to have if that is your situation. And I will tell you this, a lot of times when I'm talking to people that are still on their group health plans, when we actually analyze what they're paying for their group health insurance, and then we look at their out-of-pocket expenses, which are, you know, let's be honest, $6,000, $7,000, $8,000, maybe $15,000 to your family, right? If you're doing like a Plan G medic, your deductible is $240. That is your. So sometimes when we look at that true out-of-pocket plus your premiums based upon our recommendation on, we add those two together for the year, you'll see that a lot of times going on Medicare and picking up affordable plan, Medigap plan, Medicare supplement, Plan G with your own prescription drug card, your actual cost per year is actually cheaper. So again, that should be a good conversation to have. If you're thinking, if you're 65 or turning 65 and thinking about going on to Medicare, like I'm still working, let's at least have the conversation to make sure it makes sense, because the last thing we want to do is it not be credible. You're going to get penalized, or you end up paying more for the group health plan with your high out of pocket than it even makes sense to go on Medicare at this point. So it's just a good conversation to have.
16: It is a good conversation. And let me emphasize that component of it, because, you know, I can sort of see in my mind's eye someone listening right now and just hearing, you know, words flying and going, oh my God, I'm at that time of my life, but some of the things John just mentioned in passing, I don't even register with me. Like I'm not hip to what he's talking about, which is why they need to call you and have this sit down conversation to have you thoroughly explain it, but also at the same time do this analysis of where they what insurance they have currently, what's coming down the pike, so you can better prepare them and give them the resources and tools by way of knowledge and information they absolutely need. Because, you know, it's confusing, man. I mean, you know, this is what you do every day, but for the regular Joe, it's like, whatever, you know?
17: And Brian, it's not a lot of information we need. I just want to know what you're paying for your health insurance through your group. So you can call your HR department. You can look on your pay stub, right?
16: Yeah.
17: You can find out exactly, hey, this is what I'm paying per month for my health plan. I want to know, you know, what your deductible and out of pocket is for that, for your family. And just give us a call. If you're getting close to 65, you know, we say that 3 months before 65, schedule an appointment with that information. We'll sit down and analyze it. You know, and if I see that you have credible coverage and you're like, well, my group health plan costs me $50 every 2 weeks, stay where you're at. You know, we'll have that conversation. But you'd be surprised. I would say 50, 60% of the time, once we go through that analysis, I tell them, like, listen, it makes no sense to stay on your group. You got medical expenses. Your out of pocket is so high. You're running up $3,000, $4,000, or $5,000 a year in medical expenses. Like, let's go to Medicare. Welcome to Medicare, because the coverage there, guys, if you're hearing this right now, the coverage on Medicare is 98% of the time is better than what you're doing on the group health side.
16: You've said that before. And every time you say that, I just find that so hard to believe. I mean, you know, you're having said that out loud on so many occasions. They're going to screw it up. They're going to change it and it'll suck at some point. You know, it's just like one did before. They get their hands in the cookie jar and they tend to make matters worse. But at least as of right now.
17: They do if you do the wrong plan, right? We've talked about this before. If you're in a situation and you end up going on, like, say, a Medicare Advantage plan and have a lot of out-of-pocket expenses, probably not a good option for you when you turn 65. You know, you need to minimize your financial exposure. That's when you can get one of these Medicare supplements, or what we call Medigap here in Ohio. That, I mean, I love it because it's a $240 deductible this year. I mean, can you imagine? No one I've ever talked to goes, the most I have to pay out of pocket is $240 a year. That's mind-blowing.
16: That is.
17: I've been 19 years doing under 65 health insurance. I've never sold a plan that I can honestly say, no matter what happens to you, the most you're going to pay is $240. It doesn't exist.
16: It doesn't.
17: So, you know, when I talk to clients, the first thing I go, you know, the first time I have that interview with them, it's usually a lot of my clients turning 65, I go, congratulations, you made it. They go, what do you mean? I was like, you're about to get the best health insurance you've ever had.
16: Well, it is nice to know. I'm glad you were able to say that with a straight face, and let's hope you can continue to do so. All right, so that is creditable coverage. Now over to long-term care and home health care. We've had brief conversations about these topics before, but, you know, when you look out over the landscape, I guess all the last of the baby boomers is hitting 65, like, now.
17: Yeah, I mean, the funny thing is, as far as people going on Medicare, I'd say it's 10,000 people a day. going on to Medicare. So it's just a sheer amount. I mean, that's a lot to really grasp your mind around. And, you know, again, like we always preach on our show, it's forward thinking, it's planning, having a plan, you know, because, you know, we see so much even through our office where, you know, we have clients we've helped that just went on Medicare and they're like, well, I'm on Medicare. I got my supplement. I got my prescription. I'm good, right? I'm good. Well, then something happens. I mean, the way medicine is nowadays, I mean, you know, it's not like 40, 50 years ago, you end up having a stroke, you got a coin flip of surviving, right? Most people go through those events and, you know,

0: one really has that set aside. I mean, Social Security is not going to pay that.
1: Right? Really?
0: Oh. So, you know, the biggest payer for home health care and long-term care facilities is actually Medicaid. That's the number one insurer for that. But how do you get to Medicaid? You pretty much liquidate your assets.
1: You do.
0: Yeah. You know, and we don't want you to be in that situation. Last thing you want to do is, I've worked my entire life, I have all these assets, and then I got to turn around and liquefy a bunch of that I wanted to turn down, you know, to my family. I don't want to sell the farm to, you know, pay to have my wife in a facility. So, but we're also seeing a huge turn to the home health care. More people are more inclined to, let's take care of my spouse at the home. They're not in such a bad situation. You know, they're not laid in a bed 24/7, right? They can kind of get around a little bit. I need that extra help. Well, that's when the real cost comes down. Like, you're going to go turn around and hire a nurse to come in a couple of times a week, you know, at, you know, $400 a day, you know, 3-4 times a week. And that's a huge, huge cost that, again, we're not prepared for. So this is one of those things I really want to talk about, because there are some really, really affordable plans out there that can be specifically for just like the home health care. I mean, we have plans, and you can start these plans in your 50s, you know, while you're still healthy.
1: Mm-hmm.
0: You know, and we're talking 20, 25 bucks a month. I mean, the cost of probably going through a fast food, you know, line now, you can pick up a plan, and that you have that reassurance that, hey, if something happened to my spouse, I would like to have them at home. And I have a home health care plan that's going to pay to bring someone into my house 2-3 times a week to help the things that I don't want to do. And that's what I'm saying, is it's a very affordable piece. And if worst case, when you're calling in to talk about Medicare, that's the conversation we need to have. Or if you're already on Medicare, do it then. Because as you get into your 70s and 75, that's when the plans get really expensive. Or, of course, if it's too late and you're already in that situation, Brian, there's not much I can do.
1: Well, I understand that's the bad news you have to pass along sometimes. But that's why my, you know, the focus of this is to be forward thinking and to not wait. Just have the conversation. I don't care what point in life you are. If you're responsible for your own medical care, you need to get in touch with John and the team and have them look at all this and talk about the long-term solutions and the problems and pitfalls that people face as they move forward in their lives. So, college plans, going back to college plans again, because everybody's back in school now.
0: Everybody's back in school. Even some of the local colleges are starting to really analyze and look at the current health insurance plan that you have. And I've been getting a lot of phone calls here recently going, hey, I listened to you. And then all of a sudden my son decided to go to like UC. And we found out that the plan that we have is not considered creditable under their terms. On their own separate terms. And they're now wanting us to sign up for their health insurance plan, which, you know, I've seen these plans at $1,200 to $2,000-$3,000 a semester. And
1: what?
0: Yeah, they're very expensive. And when you look at the plans, they're kind of limited. You know, a lot of the stuff is like, well, you can go see our in-office urgent care facility that we have here on campus. Not really much coverage outside of that. You know, listen, guys, there are so many affordable options at that stage. Give us a call. We can look at a plan. We know a lot of the plans that are available for these colleges. Let's just have a conversation, and I can show you way more affordable options than signing up for your college's, you know, health insurance plan. So just kind of like forward thinking on that end again.
1: Well, parents can keep their children on their policies now for a lot longer than they used to.
0: They can do it to 26, right? But here's a big situation that we run into. So, you know, a lot of these colleges, let's say you're on an Affordable Care Act plan here in Ohio.
1: Okay.
0: Well, your kid decides he wants to go to Indiana University, right? Well, the problem is you're on an HMO plan that's really kind of designed for Cincinnati.
1: Yep.
0: When you go over to Indiana,
1: you don't have any
0: doctors. You have no network, right? So they're going to look at your plan and go, well, your plan doesn't work here. So you have to go on our plan. And there's not an option because we're disqualifying what you have. So now you got to pay $2,000 a semester, so $4,000 a year to be on our health insurance plan. And when you tack that on to the $35,000, $40,000 a year that you're paying for college, guys, that's another 10% increase on what you're doing on top of the room and board and everything that you're dealing with. So I've picked this up a lot more because, see, I have a lot of clients in that situation, but I'm the same. My son's 18. He's going to go off to go to college. You know, I wanted to make sure, like, hey, our plan's perfect. You can go anywhere that you want. But then I start hearing from a lot of clients, well, my plan doesn't work there. Now I got to go pay all this money for the college plan. So again, it is a conversation we want to have. And if you just call in and go, hey, my kid's going to XYZ.

0: college, I mean, more than likely, we probably already know which plans they are accepting, and I'm going to make sure that you guys are set the right way.
1: Well, I guess I have to ask because, you know, the numbers are spinning in my head when I hear about these college insurance plans. Are the colleges getting a slice of that action, or is this all going to the insurance company?
0: So it's interesting. The companies that I have to deal with that actually approve it are some third-party company that actually sells the health insurance.
1: That's where the commission's going.
0: You know, it's funny. I had one plan they approved for like 10 clients. And then all of a sudden, the 11th client came in with the exact same plan. They go, "We're not taking this anymore." I'm like, "As of yesterday, because the other 10 got approved."
1: God.
0: And I was like, "Listen, I don't know who you talk to. We're going to resubmit this." And it ended up being some other agent that they ended up talking to. And they go, "Oh, yeah, that is considered credible." So it's kind of a really weird, ambiguous thing. Like, I don't know.
1: Well, and, you know, I can't let that comment go by without pointing out. I mean, that's one of the benefits of working with you and the team is that you solve those problems on behalf of the people that you're working for. You know, the people are listening right now who work with you, get insurance, you have questions about insurance. You solve the problem for them. They aren't left in the wild in the wilderness. Well, this is an accreditable plan, apparently, so I got to spend the $2,000 per semester over at the college. No, you got bad information from the guy trying to sell you a $2,000 semester policy.
0: Yes. Absolutely.
1: That's all it comes down to.
0: Absolutely. And, you know, what I did, Brian, I literally go, I knew your requirements. I literally highlighted them on their brochure and I resent it in. I'm like, these are your requirements and this shows you on the plan where it's covered. Explain to me why you're telling this is not credible. And I need it in writing. And
1: they
0: go, it's proved.
1: Right.
0: You know, and it's just like anything. It's like when you get that bill from the hospital going, you owe this money. Don't sit there and turn around and cut a check and pay for it. Have a conversation. Check your explanation of benefits. I mean, you'd be surprised how often we run into the fact that they never even billed your insurance. I gave them my card. They just didn't do it. They just sent me the bill. Right.
1: I've had that happen many times over the years. I'll get a bill in the mail. I'm like, what is, I know we're covered on this. Why have I gotten a mail? You know, and my wife typically was like, just forget about it. They just haven't gone through the processing yet. And that we won't get another bill for that. But every once in a while, you get another bill. And that's the point. They never submitted it to the insurance company.
0: Mm-hmm. Or they submitted it and they put wrong codes down.
1: What are we on ICD-11 now?
0: ICD-9s and all that. I mean, there's so many different codes out there.
1: 20,000 codes now.
0: It's ridiculous.
1: Parrot bite on finger second event would be a different code than parrot bite on finger first event.
0: Yes.
1: I mean, it's that detailed.
0: And then you'd be surprised how many times people get double billed. I've seen that. You know, I'd be surprised how many times the offices or where you're going use a hiring code to get more money. You know, I've seen so much in the 19 years I've been doing this that it's like, it doesn't shock me when it happens. And I tell everybody, it's like, they call me up and go, "John, you sold me this plan. It's not working the way you told me." I'm like, "Well, first off, I just wanted to tell you 95% of the time my problems happen at the practitioner's office, not billing something right, using a wrong code." And sure enough, that's usually what it is.
1: And you figure that out for your client.
0: Absolutely.
1: No time on the phone with the insurance company. You don't have to call the doctor's office. Let John's team take care of it for you. That's one of the most beneficial components. I mean, money savings and better coverage, clearly. But just the idea it's hassle-free once you're involved, that you just like, I know John's number is 800-CALL. I'm just going to give him a ring. You know? Again, you put smiles on my listeners' faces all the time. I there isn't a week that goes by someone who doesn't call me or send me an email and let me know about that. Because let's face it, this is just the right way to go. So I guess September is, I understand, Life Insurance Awareness Month.
0: Yeah, because at the end of the day, you'd be, just like everything else, you'd be surprised how underinsured people are when it comes to life insurance. And this is one of those things, you know, when I first got into this industry, I was like, I love talking about health insurance because you're going to use it, right?
1: Yeah.
0: I hate talking about life insurance because the time you're using it is you're not getting it, right? Your beneficiary is. Yeah. So, but, you know, just a few things I want you to think about, right? We use the acronym when I talk to clients. You can run from life insurance, but you can't hide. 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And those are the four main components that I feel you should be looking at insuring for life insurance, right? So the first thing is easy. H is your home, right? you got a mortgage, whatever it is, you want to pay that off, especially if you're younger, right? We see people in so much debt, $300,000-$500,000 or more on a home. And if you're in your 20s or 30s or 40s and you have a mortgage, the easiest thing to do is leave your family with zero debt when it comes to your house. Free and clear, right? That's going to save you a couple $1,000s a month just on a mortgage payment that your wife or your husband doesn't have to pay for anymore, right? So make sure you always are carrying a life insurance that pays off your house.
1: And hopefully it covers the real estate tax bill too.
0: Yeah. I mean, that's something else to think about.
1: That's a lot of money.
0: No, you're absolutely right. It's crazy now what these rates are.
1: Yeah.
0: Another one is your income. A lot of us don't really think about that end. Right. It's you should be insuring your yearly income minimum 5 times your income. You know, okay. I typically tell most of my clients to do 10 times. Right. Because if something really happened to you and you're the primary breadwinner and let's say your spouse is home taking care of the kids, what is it going to look like for your wife to go out and try to find a $100,000 job? You know what I mean? Or your spouse.
1: So there's a million right there.
0: There's a million right there.
1: Job, you need 10 years worth of that. So it's $1 million of life insurance. Add on to that, whatever your home's valued at, let's say 350 grand. So you need $1,350,000.
0: Yeah.
1: And if you want to throw in a few years worth of real estate taxes on that, we're getting up close to $1.5 million in life insurance.
0: And then you got to cover your other debt, right? What about the truck that you bought that you're paying $70,000 on, right? It's got a $1,200 a month note or something like that.
1: Oh, my Lord.
0: You know, I mean, they're out there. Or I mean, let's be honest, we're the highest level of credit card debt we've ever been in the history of the United States.
1: Oh, that's scary.
0: You know, I mean, how many people are walking around $10,000 or more in credit card debt at 20%+ interest rate? Like, pay that off. Your wife or your spouse's not going to be able to pay that off. If you're no income coming anymore.
1: If you can't pay it off when you're alive,
0: yeah.
1: Take away one salary from the spouse and you're going to be in a much worse situation.
0: Absolutely. And the last one is education, right? Because as someone shopping for colleges right now for my son and seeing that the low end's like 30 grand, yeah. You know, hopefully, hey, have a really good senior year and get your GPA up. I'd love to be able to get you a scholarship so I don't have to pay 100% of this. But let's be honest, if you have young kids, I mean, it's probably going to be $50,000, $60,000 a year for your kid. I mean, the life insurance, especially like a term, is so inexpensive when you're young. I mean, we're talking right now millions, right? And you're probably sitting there like, I don't need to leave my spouse $1 million. You probably do. But the big thing about it, if you're doing this in your 20s and 30s, like you're talking about 40, 60, 70 bucks a month for a 20-year term.
1: Yeah.
0: You know, they're not overly expensive. I hope you never have to use it. But it's there. It's peace of mind that you leave your family in the best possible situation.
1: And your term is locked in until what, 60? What is the age where it cuts off?
0: There's a big misconception about term insurance. So what term insurance basically does, it locks your rate in for that time.
1: Right. Because I have term life.
0: Mm-hmm.
1: And I honestly would be inclined to just terminate it. House is paid off. My wife does better than me. She doesn't need my money. But the rate is locked in, and I think I'm paying maybe 40, 50 bucks when you amortize it over the year, maybe 40, 50 bucks a month. But I got a ton of life insurance.
0: Yeah.
1: We got it when the kids were really young. But because it hasn't changed and it's a very affordable premium, it's like, I'll just keep it. You know, there's no reason for me to.
0: And you should, right? So the term's going to lock you in for whatever that time frame is. So that way you know you have a fixed cost. Now, once the term expires, let's say you're on a 20-year term. And
1: I think that's, yeah.
0: Yes.
1: Yeah,
0: so your 21st year, what's going to happen? If you go back through your policy, open the chart, there's a chart which actually shows you how the premiums will start escalating every year.
1: Yeah, and they do.
0: So don't think about it like, oh, my God, like, you know, not to bring out your medical condition, but, you know, if you have something like cancer, right? Like,
1: yeah.
0: It's very difficult for you to get life insurance at this point, right? So you're not going to go get that preferred rating anymore.
1: I would have canceled it.
0: Yeah. So, you know, in that realm, right, you're better off just paying the escalating price. But if you're in a situation where, well, I'm still healthy, my term's expiring, you know, redo another term, you know, or relook at that to make sure you get a better rate, because that really what makes sense. But you're right, Brian. I don't need $1.5 million, $2 million in coverage when my kids are gone and they're out of college and my house is paid off and I have really no debt. That doesn't make sense. And that's kind of why we always do a hybrid plan. I always do like a term plan to really cover with a very affordable rate and give it to you while you're in your working years. And then the whole life side where maybe we can build some cash value, have something that you can build out that'll last you the rest of your life. So $50,000 or something like that just really makes sense, you know, to keep you for the rest of your life.
1: Fair enough. 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

0: On the Baptist Bible Hour program today, Lasser Bradley Jr. will bring the concluding portion of a message titled, In God We Trust. Trusting God does not come naturally or easy to any of us. We have to put faith into something that we cannot physically see and touch, but we must believe and trust, and that is challenging, to say the least. Lasser Bradley Jr. will continue to explore this topic today, bringing it to conclusion. So let's join him as he brings us the closing part of the message titled, In God We Trust.
1: John chapter 5, verse 40. Jesus says, And ye will not come to me that ye might have life. You will not come. You will not come because you're not interested in coming. Somebody might say, all right, I've heard that Jesus will be your friend. I need a friend. I like to have Jesus become my friend. I've heard that Jesus will heal your diseases. I'd like to have somebody heal my diseases. I've heard that you'll be prosperous if you follow Jesus. Somebody said, I'd like to sign up for that. But when you bring the message, the fact that you are a sinner and that you cannot boast in any of your accomplishments and you have no righteousness to plead, and when you see Jesus Christ as the Savior, it means as you trust Him, you now acknowledge He is Lord of your life. This means total surrender. I'm giving up my determination to do what I want to do and to go where I want to go. I'm going to be surrendered to Him. A person by nature doesn't have that desire. So it says, you will not come to me. And in the next chapter, John chapter 6, verse 65, Therefore said I unto you that no man can come to me except it were given unto him of my Father. This shows the absolute impossibility of a man participating in his own salvation, doing something to make it a fact, coming of his own will and accord in nature. So while there's a dark picture painted when you see man in his ruined state, see that he is a sinner in the sight of a holy God, that he cannot contribute to his salvation, that he cannot come, he does not want to come. What's the hope for him? Well, here's the good news. We go to the book of Galatians chapter 4, reading in the 4th verse. But when the fullness of the time was come, God sent forth his Son, made of a woman, made under the law, to redeem them that were under the law, that we might receive the adoption of sons. Here comes the solution to the sin question. Man unable to save or help save himself, but at the appointed time, at the fullness of time, God sent forth his Son. He came here, he was under the law. He came to redeem those that were under the law, the curse of the law, that they might receive the adoption of sons. He came to do for sinners what they could not do for themselves. Isn't it good news then to hear the gospel story and to hear it over and over again? To know that our hope is not in anything that we could ever have done, can do, or might do, but totally what is done and accomplished for us by Jesus Christ when he came going to the cross, paying the price, redeeming his people. Hebrews chapter 9, verse 26. But now, once in the end of the world, hath he appeared to put away sin by the sacrifice of himself. And as it is appointed unto men once to die, but after this the judgment, so Christ was once offered to bear the sins of many. And unto them that look for him shall he appear the second time without sin unto salvation. He came. He put away sin. He hath appeared for that purpose. He put away sin how? By the sacrifice of himself. And then he says it's appointed unto men once to die. That's a subject many people would prefer to avoid. Everybody is surely aware of the fact that we are fragile, frail human beings, and that someday we're going to die. Generally, young people in particular like to put that way off and say, well, I've got a long time ahead of me. I don't have to be thinking about that. But the reality is we're going to die. and we're going to face God. And he says, after death, there is judgment. So a person may say today, well, I don't believe there's God, but that doesn't make God go away. A person may say, I don't believe that God would ever judge anybody and inflict any pain or suffering upon them, but that doesn't change the fact that there is a judgment coming. Those on the left hand are sent away from him. Depart from me, ye cursed, and they will suffer in the lake of fire forever. There is a day of judgment that is coming. But Christ was once offered to bear the sins of many. He went to the cross to do a work. And according to Isaiah chapter 53, he said, he shall see of the travail of his soul and be satisfied. He was not disappointed, he was satisfied. He knew he was paying a price and he would get that for which he paid. He would secure them. He died for many. He appeared to put away their sin, and he did it. And so Jesus came in the fullness of time. It was at God's appointed time. This was ordered and arranged from before the foundation of the world, according to God's purpose, sent him to redeem those that were chosen in the covenant. You know, sometimes people will talk about the doctrine of predestination, the doctrine of election, and these doctrines as though they're maybe just for theologians to discuss and haggle about, and they really ought to be kind of at the bottom of the rung or in the background somewhere, and nothing to be talked about that often. But you go to the book of Ephesians, and here's the apostle writing a letter to a church in early times. And right up front, he begins to discuss this great doctrine of God's electing grace and his purpose in predestination. These people had not had access to the various epistles of the New Testament that you and I are able to read. So let's suppose that for the first time, this epistle is brought to the church and somebody's going to get up and read it. And what are they hearing about? According as he hath chosen us in him before the foundation of the world, that we should be holy and without blame before him and God, having predestinated us according to the pleasure of his will. I wouldn't put it over at the end of the book. That's right up front. That's a vital doctrine. If you're going to understand anything about your salvation, you need to understand how it originated. That it was according to God's choice before time began. That he hath chosen you and accepted you in the beloved, and that you were given to Jesus Christ, and he came to redeem those that were given to him by the Father. What a wonderful doctrine. While it is objected to by many and argued against and despised by some, it's a Bible doctrine that cannot be refuted. It's not just in Ephesians. It's found throughout Scripture that God had a chosen people. I would ask you today, if you were to say, yes, preacher, I believe I'm saved, why is it that you repented of your sin? Why is it that you came to believe on Jesus? Was it because you had a more tender heart? Because you had a greater understanding? Because you had greater intelligence? Was there something in you that made the difference? If you understand the truth of what scriptures teach, you know that there was nothing in you at all that would have attracted the favor of God. That the reason you have come to Jesus Christ is because of his wonderful grace, about which you sang just moments ago, amazing grace, how sweet the sound that saved a wretch like me. It was according his choice and grace that was given us in Christ Jesus before the world began. And because of his redemptive work and because of the effectual drawing and calling of the Holy Spirit, he also preserves and keeps his people. They are secure. Jesus says, no man can pluck them out of my Father's hand. What better place, what better security could we possibly have than to be secure in the Father's hand? And so this salvation is ours, not because of our effort, not because of any merit or anything in us that was deserving, but entirely by his grace. And then the next thing the psalmist says in verse 5 is, my soul, wait thou only upon God, for my expectation is from him. He is my expectation. You can be expecting. Every good and perfect gift cometh down from the Father above. You can expect him to hear you when you call upon him. You can expect his mercies to be new every morning. You can expect that when you call, he will answer. Call unto me, he says, and I will answer thee and show thee great and mighty things which thou knowest not. If we're praying aright, we're praying with expectation. We must believe that he is, and that he is the rewarder of them that diligently seek him. If you pray, but you approach the throne with the attitude, doesn't seem like many of my prayers are answered, and you're not expecting anything, that's a problem. If you're praying aright, you're praying with expectation. My expectation, he says, is from him. And then he speaks of his source of strength. Verse 7, the rock of my strength. And then in verse 11, God hath spoken once, twice have I heard this, that power belongeth unto God. Where are we going to get the strength we need? He says, he is the source of my strength, the rock of my strength. You have times when you feel to be physically weak, and God's able to give you strength to get through those seasons. You recognize that there are times that you're not where you ought to be spiritually. You've been weakened and you need help. He's the source of it. Where do you go to get the strength that you need? Power, he says, belongeth unto God. He's the God that created heaven and earth, the God that spoke and brought this world into existence. We're talking about trusting one who has unlimited power. And so we can depend upon him for the strength that we need. Strength to run the race, strength to fight the battle, strength to resist temptation. We need strength in so many categories, and if we turn elsewhere for that strength, we're going to be disappointed. The psalmist says, my strength is in him. Strength that we need to do the work that we ought to do, to serve as we ought to serve. Then in verse 7, he says, my refuge is in God. Verse 8, trust in him at all times, ye people. Pour out your heart before him. God is a refuge for us. He is our hiding place, our place of security, our place to go when we need comfort. There are many sorrows and heartaches that are encountered along life's journey. Where are you going to go for refuge? Where are you going to go to find help? God is able to give a comfort that nobody else can provide. He describes himself as being the God of all comfort. And how wonderful to know that we can come and pour out our hearts before him, and he will hear us. And then verse 12 says, also unto thee, O Lord, belongeth mercy. Is that not what we need? We need mercy. Because even when we have been saved by his grace, we had gotten rid of the old Adam nature. It's still a conflict. It's still a battle that rages on. But the Lord is merciful. Psalm 103 verse 8 says, the Lord is merciful and gracious, slow to anger and plenteous in mercy. Isn't that what we need? We need mercy. We need plenty of it. And that's what he's promised. So when we come boldly to the throne of grace, we come there to obtain mercy, acknowledging our sinfulness, acknowledging our failures, our shortcomings, and praying that he will cleanse us from all unrighteousness, which he has promised to do. And then the third thing is to trust always in God. Trust always in God. That eighth verse says, trust in him at all times, ye people. Pour out your heart before him. You may sometimes have a heavy heart, and you say, I would just love to talk to somebody who could really understand me. And you're reluctant to open up your heart and describe all your inner struggles. But here, we're invited to pour out our heart to God. And He knows all about us. No need to try to hold something back. You might be talking to a friend and say, I need some counsel, I need some comfort. And you would tell them some of your struggles, but you're not going to tell them all of it. But there's no secret with the Lord. He knows. He knows the degree of the burden that you're carrying. He knows the struggles that you're having with your attitude about your situation. He knows it all. You can pour out your heart to Him, and that's what He's inviting us to do, and to trust Him at all times, in every circumstance, no matter what it may be. Yes, in the times of prosperity, but also in the times of deepest trouble and sorrow. Trust Him in every circumstance. Trust Him for the wisdom and guidance that you need. Proverbs chapter 3, verse 5 says, trust in the Lord with all thine heart, and lean not unto thine own understanding. In all thy ways acknowledge Him, and He shall direct thy paths. When you need wisdom and guidance, where do you go? If you get to the place that you're impressed with the wisdom of this world, that can be disastrous in your life if you're claiming, on one hand, I want to follow the Lord, I want to serve Jesus Christ, but you're being influenced by the popular opinion of the day. Trust in the Lord with all thine heart. Lean not to thine own understanding. Obviously, you must go to His Word. You can't just go by what you feel on a particular day and say, well, I think God's impressing me this way or that. I've had people tell me that, and what they were saying was in direct opposition to what's revealed in Scripture. God will never lead you contrary to His Word. So you go to His Word, and you prayerfully read it and ask for His guidance that you might have understanding and know how to move forward. Trust Him at all times. Always in God. Trust Him when you're afraid. David said in Psalm 56:3, what time I am afraid, I will trust in Thee. David was this brave young man that by the grace of God had defeated Goliath. David was a king. David was a strong man, but he admitted there were times that he was afraid. And all of us, if we're honest, will have to admit that there are times, situations, and circumstances in our life at which we are fearful. So what do we do? What do we do in those dark seasons? What do we do in those times when we're feeling afraid? Trusting in our God. Trusting Him when we're walking in darkness. You may say, I can't fully understand my situation at the moment. I just am troubled. I'm full of anxiety. I try to get some comfort from God's Word, and I'm not able to find the comfort I need. Listen to this, Isaiah chapter 50, verse 10. Who is among you that feareth the Lord? Now understand, we're talking about somebody here that's serving God. They fear the Lord and they obey the voice of His servant. So this is not an individual who is rebellious and disobedient. This is one who is obedient. He's obeying the voice of His servant. But look at his condition, that walketh in darkness and hath no light. Now someone said, well, that's strange to me. I thought if somebody was obeying God, they'd always be in the light. According to this, even that obedient child of God may sometimes be in the dark. So, what's the remedy? Let him trust in the name of the Lord and stay upon his God. That's the only answer. Let him trust in the name of the Lord. And the passage goes on to talk about the dire consequences of those who try to build their own fire. Rather than trusting God, they try to work their way out of it without dependence upon Him. So, if you find yourself in a time of darkness, you trust Him. Job certainly found that situation. He was a man that feared God. He was a man that trusted in the Lord. And in short order, he lost his wealth. And his 10 children died, and he lost his health. But Job said, though he slay me, yet will I trust him. He was trusting God. He didn't understand. Oh, he was perplexed. There were a lot of questions. He had questions he would like to have answered and didn't have the answers to them. But that wasn't going to discourage him from trusting God. Even when his wife came and said, why don't you curse God and die? No. Job says, I'm trusting God. We must trust him at all times. Trust him when we may be sinking in the mire. David described his experience like this in Psalm 69, verse 1. Save me, O God, for the waters are come in unto my soul. I sink in deep mire where there is no standing. I'm come into deep waters where the floods overflow me. Very descriptive language. When you're at that point, at a difficult time, you feel like you're sinking in the mire. You're in the quicksand. You take one step looking for a solid rock to stand on, and you just keep sinking. But as David prayed, he prayed that God would be the one to deliver him. And God did deliver him. And there's where we find our hope and our help. Can you say today, he only is my salvation? Somebody might say, well, I'd like to be able to say that. But I don't know if I understand it well enough. I don't know if I've got the kind of faith that's necessary. I have all of these sins that trouble me, and maybe my sin is too great. But let me tell you this. If you today have a desire to know that you have salvation in Jesus Christ, that desire itself doesn't come from human nature. Now, scriptures say that man by nature doesn't seek after God. He seeks after false gods. He seeks after man-made religion, but he doesn't seek the true and living God until he's moved upon by the Holy Spirit. And if you have been convicted of your sin and have come to the place that you know you need salvation, you desire it. And Jesus says, him that is athirst, let him come and drink. He that's laboring, let him come and find rest. Yes, him that cometh unto me, I will in no wise cast out. You might have to say, like the man who came to Jesus asking that Jesus would heal his son, and Jesus said, do you believe? And he said, I believe. Help thou mine unbelief. And that might need to be your prayer. Lord, help thou mine unbelief. May we learn the practical lessons, the doctrinal lessons that are in this psalm, to know, yes, I want to trust only in God. I want to trust confidently in God. I want to trust always in God. Can you indeed say, in God, I trust?

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I pray you've been encouraged to trust God more by listening to today's sermon. 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And thank you so much for listening to today's broadcast. And until next time, may the Lord richly bless you all.

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That's the Baptist Bible Hour, Cincinnati, Ohio 45217.

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14: 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That phone number is 888-

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7: President Trump says the U.S. should be paying the lowest interest rate in the world. Trump made the comment to reporters in Ireland today as the Federal Reserve is due to announce its decision on interest rates in the week ahead.
8: We're the best credit in the world. We make other countries rich. We could turn that off in 2 minutes.
7: New data from the Consumer Price Index out Friday showed annual inflation still well above the central bank's 2% target. That's pushing many analysts to raise their expectations about an increase. Trump also commented on his proposed $5,000 dividend check for adults, saying they can easily handle it because of the money they're taking in.
8: We can easily handle that because we're taking in so much money. We've never done better. The Democrats can't make that pledge because it'll all go to hell right away.
7: Wisconsin Congressman Tom Tiffany suffered minor injuries after a small plane had to make an emergency landing Saturday night. Tiffany, who is also the Republican candidate for governor, shared the announcement in a post on X, saying the plane lost power while approaching Wausau downtown airport and was forced to land in a lake. He went on to express his gratitude to first responders and the pilot of the plane, who also suffered minor injuries in the incident. The FAA is investigating the crash, which happened in central Wisconsin. The CEOs of two of the world's biggest AI companies are both in favor of slowing AI development. Dario Amodei, the CEO of Anthropic, said in an essay Saturday that AI companies should purposely slow the pace at which they improve their models. Hours later, OpenAI CEO Sam Altman agreed with the idea and said his company would adopt one of Amodei's proposed safeguards. In an X post, Altman said the issue has been a major topic of discussion at OpenAI in recent weeks. There was a scare at the Malibu home of former Vice President Kamala Harris and husband Doug Emhoff Friday night. Security team members stopped a woman who illegally trespassed on the property. No arrests were made, and officials say no one was home at the time. I'm Lisa Carton.
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10: Next. Hey, Alfie, what can I get for you?
11: Hey, Nora, just a nice latte, please. 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
10: Not bad, thanks. Mainly working here. You?
11: Me? Well, I was battling gods in the afterlife realm, and after lunch, I fought mercenaries. Ooh, could I get oat milk with that latte, please?
10: Yeah, of course.
11: And then Sunday was mostly fighting supervillains. So a pretty chill weekend. Oh, and I'll grab an almond croissant, too.
10: Wait, what? 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
7: Commerce Secretary Howard Lutnick says President Trump's proposed $5,000 dividend checks for adults would not come from tax money.
15: We can earn the money that Donald Trump wants to pay out, not from the deficit and not from taxpayers.
7: Lutnick made the comment in an interview with NBC News. Trump said during the Republican National Committee's first midterm convention that the checks will be given out if Republicans retain Congress in the November midterms. Several large companies are reportedly planning health benefit cutbacks in 2027, Rob Martier reports.
16: Walt Disney, Bloomberg, Starbucks, Deloitte, and the city of Dallas are among those expected to trim healthcare spending next year. Consulting firm PwC says health plans are projecting the highest medical costs to rise 9% in 2027. Insurer Aon predicted higher costs, with U.S. employer healthcare costs rising 9.5% next year. That would push average costs over $19,000 per employee.
7: The stage is set for the U.S. Open men's final in New York. Ben Shelton advanced to the championship match after defeating Francis Tiafoe in four sets. He's playing Alexander Zverev today as he seeks to become the first American man to win a Grand Slam title since Andy Roddick in 2003. Meanwhile, Elena Rybakina is celebrating her big win yesterday as she defeated the defending champ Aryna Sabalenka to claim the 2026 Women's U.S. Open title. And at the box office, Christopher Nolan's The Odyssey has become the highest-grossing film in the history of Universal Pictures. The 114-year-old film company announced the milestone Saturday. The epic film's domestic earnings will top $600 million this weekend, with an international mark of over $1 billion in ticket sales. The Odyssey is now also the top-grossing R-rated film in history, as well as the biggest earner ever for IMAX. The filming spans six countries, including stage work in Hollywood. I'm Lisa Carton.
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18: Mostly sunny and hot and humid today with highs in the upper 80s. It'll be a warm one for the Bengals home opener. A stray storm is possible later this evening. Monday turns cooler and comfortable. Highs will be in the upper 70s, but then 90s are back Wednesday and Thursday. And that's your 9 First Wonder Forecast. I'm meteorologist KJ Jacobs on 55KRC.
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27: 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And our home office is in Milford, but we also have locations in Blue Ash, Westchester, and Florence. Greg?
26: Well, today we're going to be discussing saving for retirement in three age brackets. You might consider them like age bands, you know, ranges of time in which you journey through that might trigger different ways, means, methods, and approaches to saving for retirement. And each range of age of life finds you at different crossroads of life, you know, different positions in whether you're raising family, young children. Then they get into those teens, then they're off to college, and there's that empty nesting phase, rounding corner of 50 plus, you know, more earning than before, ability to save if you choose to do so, resolving debt, projecting forward what it's all going to look like when you start to put it on paper, really have a plan. Well, what if we could catch you in the earliest of the three bands? Like wherever you are right now would be a great place to begin. It is never too late to get started, right? Never too late to do the right thing. Never too early either would be that point. So as we delve into saving for retirement in these three age brackets, You're just going to look at the tips for saving for the retirement. And let's just kind of break them down. Ages, say, 25 to 34, ages 35 to 44, and ages 45 to 54. But you know what we find? James, wouldn't you agree that we find the 55-plussers to lifers? They also find ways to continue to save a surplus capital as well. Just it's a lifetime journey.
27: Yeah, you're right about that. Look at the different ages as more like the stages of life. The first one, you're in your 20s. You're kind of still transitioning away from being what we might think of as young adults or children that are technically of age, but still you haven't quite finalized getting into the adulthood stage just yet. Then the second stage is like you are fully an adult. You are starting or forming your own family. You are now contemplating not only just having kids, but also how many kids. How do we pay for all this? What do we do about college? And then the third stage is when you start transitioning into being really serious about funding the retirement. Yours, the collective yours. Sometimes it's the individual, the individual me, the collective we, whatever the case may be. But that's usually the third stage is where you really finally get serious about funding your retirement.
26: Yeah, I was just throughout this, just what's our position is, how can we help? You're about to hear these ages and these bands of time that just relate to how are you doing on savings? How are you doing on retirement planning? How does cash flow look projected into when you constructively stop working for a living and you start living for, I guess, a living? You know, make that your work. It's a lot of fun. It's kind of like the old quote. I mean, it may or may not be James, but you hear all these things. Are all these quotes really Mark Twain's, etc.? James says, what would it cost to live every day like it was Saturday? You know, what does it look like? What's your schedule look like? What does your budget look like? Is it really going to be cheaper in retirement when you start to look like that, doing all the things you do on the weekend, but make it 7 days a week? I don't know. We should know. We should work together on that. And we're offering complimentary consultation. That still means free. We'll look at all your investments, where you are, your risk tolerance. We'll look at the asset classes, the underpinnings of these investments. You know, there are hidden fees, spreads and margins and loads and expense ratios and things that you're well above just the fees that you might be aware of. And then you have the redundancies and inefficiencies of certain investments that can put you in the wrong side of the pool. You know, the deep end, when you don't swim as well, you will tire out. It may work against you. Probably we want to avoid those things. I mean, there's a certain truth about, hey, if every pool was a wader pool, wouldn't we all have more fun?
27: Yeah.
26: Well, I think so. I'd be willing to give it a try. Yeah, if I'm wrong, hey, I had a good time. Well, that's how your retirement ought to be, particularly when you plan for it and it's not serendipity or an accident. It actually happens on purpose, which is also purposefully. I like that word. Kind of rolls off tongue, you know, it's four syllables or so, lots of L's. It rolls. Any language, actually, if you follow those L's. What I'd like to get to is that if you're out there listening to this, you have everything to gain, nothing to lose. Come on in. We'll assess your current investments. We'll provide you a complimentary plan, the big picture. We'll show you how it should be about cash flow and then the investments that follow, how to break down your money on comfort cash versus income solutions for the cash flow that you need. And the other investments, either midterm or longer term, and certain amounts of risk that make sense according to your purpose for money. Every bucket of money ought to have a job description. And we want to come back alongside and make sure it's efficient too. Tax efficient, cost efficient, more money for you, less money for the government. Always a good thing, particularly when you're not adding more good money after hopefully not bad money, bad investments, bad choices. Okay. What about ending well? When you're all done with your money, where does

0: hear how saving for retirement changes as we age and our needs and goals develop. This is really an important part of a strategy at these various ages. So let's dig into that first age category, the tips for the 24 to 34-year-olds.
1: Yeah, by the way, do you hear that voice out there? I'm hearing voices. That's Tony Shore, ladies and gentlemen. That's our co-host and producer, and we're glad he's with us today.
0: Yeah, thanks.
1: Because he kind of steers the ship. Yeah, dive in, James.
2: We need to work on the introduction part. Like, for example, I was in Oklahoma this past week. Parents were without TV for a day where they didn't have their DirecTV for whatever reason. So we got to watch some of these old reruns, one of which was The Tonight Show with Johnny Carson.
1: Oh, yeah.
2: So in the spirit of Ed McMahon, here's Tony.
1: Yeah. Here's Tony.
0: I love those old Johnny Carson reruns. They're so good.
1: Well, you just fit so seamlessly in the tapestry of our digital life here. We don't overlook you and undervalue you. So welcome.
0: I'm not worried about that. But let's dive into it. I mean, we may not have a lot of 24-year-olds listening to the show today, guys, but I know we have a lot of parents and grandparents who can pass along information, and you never know who's listening out there. So it is important to start as early as possible with financial planning, isn't it?
1: Oh, yeah. It comes in phases. And, you might look at this as the big Fisher Price or whatever step one. I don't know if you remember those days, Tony, with your little ones, with all the toys that were kind of manufactured in steps and phases to help us novices at this figure out which toy belonged with what age. And here we are with the big step one. You might consider the 24. What happens in life? Kind of exiting the higher education realm and into the corporate world or to your primary career path, first entrance, first gate of entry. And it's a step one to understand some of your options for retirement accounts. Typically, James, what kind of accounts do people are confronted with at that?
2: Well, the employer sponsored plans, they kind of go into the different alphabet or numeric entries in the Internal Revenue Code. And it seems confusing at first, but just know this. Whatever type of company you're working for, they know what type of plans are available for them. So, for example, 401ks are what we think of as the private sector, just regular companies, if you will. 403Bs would be what you would find at schools, churches, maybe some, I'd say, 501c3 organizations. But if you also see or hear about something called a TSA that ties into the 403B, that typically is for what's called a tax-sheltered annuity. That doesn't mean that all 403Bs have to invest in those. It just means it's usually associated with that. Then the 457s are maybe more of the government types of jobs or state and local government jobs. That's usually when we say, well, what type of company are you working for or with? That's usually the type of plan that you're going to wind up with.
1: Hey, for you Second Amendment lovers out there, of which I think we are too, a 457, when you put 457 money in and it's all tax-free, when it comes time to try to take it out and the government's trying to tax it, it might take a 357 to get you 457 back.
2: Oh, yeah.
0: It's not good, is it?
1: No, you're definitely held hostage, perhaps conceptually at gunpoint, perhaps involuntarily against your will, and for what? An unknown amount of tax. So as we discuss these tax future taxable accounts, tax credit, tax deferred accounts.
2: Let's just say potentially taxable, because for almost all of these out there, there's a Roth component that you can normally invest in. And when I say normally, because there's a lot of things that are still up to the company. So there's a cliche called the law of the plan is the law of the land. So whatever your plan allows for will be what your options are. But the vast majority of the plans now will have a Roth investment option as well as a traditional option. And for the Roth, you can now even have the employer matching contributions, if there are matching contributions, directed into the Roth account versus just simply being into the traditional side of the equation.
1: So right there.
2: Greg, continue on.
1: Oh, yeah. Just right then and there. James, excellent point. So as you're pushing your boat off the shore, seriously, the younger versions of your future selves out there, we need to talk now, talk often. We'll get your plan projected, get you in the right version or variation of the employer sponsored plans. Excuse me. So you take advantage of the more future tax favored. Yeah, it might cost you a little more tax earlier, but no tax later, and all the growth between here, neither and I will be all tax growth tax free. That's a sweet way to approach it and get you going and started well for sure.

0: And, you know, in prior shows, the research has shown a lot of contractors involved early in employment, being contracted by companies that you end up not falling into some of the employer plans. Well, we should be talking about structuring your self-employed version of your plan as you contract with these companies to make the most of your dollars that get diverted into savings for future savings and retirement. Because if you don't do it and they're not doing it, we see it far too often. People get started too late for no reason at all. Just didn't know better. Didn't have the discipline. Didn't have a coach running alongside, you know, pick up those knees. Let's keep it going, folks. You know, it helps.
1: Well, and here's another little, I'd say, landmine to at least think about before you try to avoid it or not avoid it. And that's the vesting schedule of what's going into your plan. Here's what I mean by that, because early on, people tend to skip around and change jobs on a fairly frequent basis, which is okay, except what winds up happening is you're not fully vested in your retirement plan. What that means is that those employer contributions may or may not be yours just yet.
0: Very true. So the younger entrant into this episode of our show, be advised that there are some pitfalls that you need to avoid and some major opportunities to leverage to your benefit as well. And yeah, I'm just looking down. I see a reminder of using compound interest to your advantage, one of those wonders of the world. Well, what you don't want to do is allow compound interest to be a compounding tax liability if you don't want to either. And I can't imagine who's enlisting intentionally for that. But what you don't know, sometimes you fall into, and only later you look back and find, if I'd done this versus that. Well, let's remove those that's versus this is today. So another age band kind of segue. I mean, anything to tidy up in this first band of age?
1: I will just say this. In general, the younger you are, the more that a Roth will make sense. And as Greg mentioned, it's because you'll have years, if not decades, of tax-free growth in your investment accounts. And it will have truly like a snowball effect the longer that you're able to keep contributing systematically or just simply all at the same time. And we'll get into that just a little bit as far as the pros and cons of that. But the more that you contribute to your account and the more that the account has time to grow, yes, it will have, like Greg mentioned, the compound interest, the compound investment gains, all that is to your favor, to your benefit. And put it this way, your older self, your younger self would think your older self, if you could go back in time and tell your younger self, here's what you should be doing.
0: Right. And it's either a compounded tax liberation or compounding tax liability. It might send you for libations, actually.
1: And well, just yeah, the final, hey, one more thought, Tony. It doesn't have to be all or nothing, either or. It could be a combination of both. For many people out there, depending upon your tax brackets, your tax status, it might make sense to put some of your contributions into the Roth and some of your contributions into the traditional account to take some of your tax breaks now and still get some of your tax breaks later.
2: Well, James, you're talking about Roth IRAs, and I know we're going to talk more at later ages. We need to focus on a tax-free bucket too, right?
1: Well, yes. Now, when it comes to the Roth accounts, one of the differences between the employer-sponsored Roth versus the private or the Roth IRAs, so depending upon where you are as far as the income levels and what you're covered by as far as plans at work, you may also have the opportunity to invest in IRAs individually. That means into either traditional IRAs or Roth IRAs. The younger you are, the more it makes sense to do the Roth IRAs, but you want to also be very cautious about, you know, especially for people who are in a little bit higher tax brackets, that the government has little landmines set up that might trigger where you cannot contribute directly to a Roth IRA. The same also goes with traditional IRAs and taking tax deductions for those contributions. So usually when we counsel our clients, it's like measure twice and cut once, which is to say, make sure you're actually eligible to make those contributions to those private accounts, also known as IRAs, whether they be traditional or Roth, to make sure that you are indeed eligible to make those contributions.
2: Sure.
1: Well, and here's the other part of here's why. Because the government has what's called excise tax penalties on the excess contributions. It's a 6% cumulative penalty, year over year penalty, if you do not remove your excess contributions when you contributed when you're not eligible. So that's what I mean by there's different landmines that are set up that you want to be careful not to trip into.
2: Sure.
0: Yeah, throughout all these age bands, we'll have some additional tips as we progress through the show on ways to backdoor that or just alternative investment methods to arrive at some tax-free savings.
2: All right. And you know what? It's been a great first segment. We're talking about tips for 24 to 34-year-olds in our first segment, and we're going to move on to the next age category. But you talked about understanding options for retirement accounts. You talked about choosing your employer-sponsored plans, what that means, Roths. You want to take advantage of the match. You want to have an emergency fund. Start building that when you're young. So the sooner the better is what I hear from you, and I think that's really, really important. Well, guys, great points. We do need to take a quick break here, but before we do, let our listeners know once again how they can get a hold of you, Greg.
0: Just give us a call at 513-575-9654, 575-9654. 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
4: President Trump says the U.S. should be paying the lowest interest rate in the world. Trump made the comment to reporters in Ireland today as the Federal Reserve is due to announce its decision on interest rates in the week ahead.
5: We're the best credit in the world. We make other countries rich. We could turn that off in 2 minutes.
4: New data from the Consumer Price Index out Friday showed annual inflation still well above the central bank's 2% target. That's pushing many analysts to raise their expectations about an increase. Wisconsin Congressman Tom Tiffany suffered minor injuries after a small plane had to make an emergency landing Saturday night.
6: We have 2 victims in the water. We're just pulling them out now.
4: Tiffany, who is also the Republican candidate for governor, shared the announcement in a post on X, saying the plane lost power while approaching Wausau downtown airport and was forced to land in a lake. Tiffany expressed his gratitude to first responders and the pilot of the plane, who also suffered minor injuries in the incident. I'm Lisa Carton.
7: 55 KRC, Tri-State Weather. Mostly sunny and hot and humid today with highs in the upper 80s. It'll be a warm one for the Bengals home opener. A stray storm is possible later this evening. Monday turns cooler and comfortable. Highs will be in the upper 70s, but then 90s are back Wednesday and Thursday. And that's your 9 First Wonder Forecast. I'm meteorologist KJ Jacobs on 55 KRC.
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1: 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Y'all?
0: Well, let's dive into some retirement savings tips for the age band of 35 to 44 years of age. Lots of things going on. You kind of set the scene of what's going on kind of in the environment around you. It's oftentimes you have children entering, you know, their late single digits, if you can think about it that way. 5 to 10 year olds, maybe a 12 year old strung in there somewhere. You know, get a little older as you head towards that 40, 44 years of age. Everything's vying for your money. Everything is challenging you on expenses versus net surplus income towards purposes of savings, but you need to make it happen. You need to burn it in your budget that you owe your future self, right up there with, you know, it's tithing, taxes, and future you, and then everything else. Live off the rest. Now, what's that percentage going to be? James makes valid points about that, because, you know, how much you're going to dedicate into the company plan that we've been talking about. What's that leave for some private investing outside of a company plan? Building up some cash savings for those rainy days emergencies. You know, all of that is a dedication and commitment to you to make it happen and live off the rest. You know, no one says we have to live off every dollar we make. You're already in tax trouble if you do that, right? So in this phase, that's what's going on in the landscape in the foreground. We want to be maxing out our tax-deferred employer plans. And this is where James will have some input, some insight, some adjustments on the knobs, if you will. But just conceptually, maximizing your contribution means different things to different people. What's maximizing? What's available? What are you able to do towards the concept of maximizing in your situation? But 401ks, 403bs, TSAs, your separate savings of your IRAs, your Roth IRAs, SEPs, if you're self-employed, you know, looking at SEPs and simple IRAs. So there's a lot out there for us to help you navigate through, even individual 401ks for some of those standalone companies. This year, looking at 2024, the maximum towards 401k is $23,000. You know, you can open up a savings account so you have easy access to some other cash. But James Ford, just I wonder too far in the forest here. What are your thoughts about what does maximizing mean to someone?
1: Maximizing means one of two things usually, and that's maximizing based on what the government says you can put in, which is to say the $23,000 into a workplace plan. And then separately, if you're still eligible, you can add another $7,000 or $8,000 into an IRA, depending upon your age. So under age 50, it's a $7,000 limit. Over 50 or 50 and above, it's an $8,000 limit. Now, why we say think twice before maximizing or put everything into the employer plan is, first things first, you should at least contribute up to the employer match. That almost should be a given, because if you don't do that, it's like turning down free money or turning down a raise. So first of all, contribute up to the employer match. Then the next part of the discussion is perhaps instead of maxing out your 401k contributions, for example, maybe privatizing investing into IRAs, or depending upon the need or the reason of why you would maybe do 529 contributions is to save for those, what we think is college education expenses. Now, the 529s have been enhanced to also cover things like K through 12 expenses, in addition to the what we have always known to be college education or qualified college education costs. You can also usually, I'd say, change beneficiaries if, say, child number one either isn't college material or winds up with a scholarship, and if you've put those contributions into your 529, you don't want to lose them necessarily, but you still want to use them maybe on child number two or even number three. So with the 529, one of the good things is that you can change the beneficiary. That means who's going to be the targeted recipient of those funds. Greg, any thoughts?
0: Yes, I'd say in this phase by age, considering life strategies, life insurance strategies, to still achieve a tax-free result on income in retirement. The cash flow that is tax-free, the internalized growth that is tax-deferred, no, tax-free. Triple compounding and growing tax-free. That is so powerful. That is like giving extra, every dollar another 30 to 40 cents in the end. That is just incredible. On top of growth, it's just, anyway, I'll stop being amused at just the thought of it and dive in.
1: Well, here's another amusing little cliche. Call it invest in insurance. So insurance in this case is an investment, and that's what you should look at it as. The investment in this case is insurance.
0: And does it cost more? Well, not really at the age band of 35 to 44. Is an insurance with the death benefit? It's a policy, yes, with the death benefit, but here's how it's constructed. Let's assume you've been doing what you're doing at the workplace. You're contributing the max, they're matching, it's going well there. Some extra savings you're putting in the side in your IRA or your Roth. If you're limited by too much income, okay, we're going to help you execute a backdoor Roth to where you'll fund to an IRA, then we'll unfund the IRA and take it as a conversion over to a Roth. And that's how we'll get some money into the back door of a Roth. It's a conversion, not a contribution. So meanwhile, back at the ranch, if you have some other surplus savings that we've intentionally put forward in an investment plan, and we're in this asset class or category of life insurance, you would have a premium for a certain death benefit. Death benefit can come in handy if you have something that happens and you can't complete your mission of savings, you become disabled or you die. In this case, life insurance pays as a death policy. It sells better as life than death, but hey, it's a death benefit. And that would help your family out in the absence of you. But what if you don't plan on dying for a long time? You pick up one of these policies, you overfund above the premium, it builds up excess cash value. That cash value is an investment. That investment's in a safe investment environment guaranteed by the insurance company for replacement based on the claims paying ability and strength of the carrier, which is important. And that's why we choose great companies with great levels of stability. But inside that cash, it's building up, building up, building up. We don't want it to necessarily buy more death benefit over time. We want that level targeted death benefit, but we want the increased cash to become an ever-growing investment. Now, play it forward. You didn't die before retirement. You arrived at retirement. You have your Roth that's coming out of your 401k or tax-deferred accounts to the employer tax-free as cash flow. You have your Roth privately saved for coming out as tax-free cash flow. You have cash value inside your life policy that will take out in form of a loan, and that will be what? Loans aren't taxable income. They're not even looked at as income, are they? They're looked at as a liability. So you're paying cash flow, emptying out your cash value, paying you monthly cash as needed to round out and supplement your cash flow needs in retirement. So far, you have a completely tax-free picture going. Now, did we just put you in debt? Did you say a loan? Well, yes, no, maybe. The illustrations from the company make sure that you take an appropriate amount of cash over time that the whole thing can support itself. So, what happens when you die? The death benefit pays the loans back. And what else? Maybe a little extra death benefit that's tax-free to the people you love, charities you care about too. So in this example, you had a tax-free retirement. You can do that. The earlier you start, the better we can end. But let's say you haven't started that path yet. Well, let's talk. Let's work out what we can. Because you're still going to do well in the traditional sense of taxable investments. IRAs and 401ks are tax-deferred but taxed someday. We'll just stir it all together, one big vat of goodness, and make it ooze out the other side through a spigot of a beautiful retirement story. Either way, we will make it happen. But let's plan today. Like James said, what would you say, measure twice, cut once? Let's get measuring at least. We'll cut later. James, thoughts?
1: Oh, I would say this about term life insurance. This is where maybe the distinction between something that's inexpensive versus it's cheap. And here's kind of what I mean by that is, term life insurance, if you look at the policies themselves, approximately 3 to 5% of term policies ever pay out. Think about that. That means for the insurance company, 95 to 97% of the time, they don't pay out. So guess what? Insurance companies love term life insurance. for the insured out there, the people who are buying the term policies, yes, there's many times for a specific reason or a season why you would buy term life insurance. And then after that particular term or that particular reason or season has come and gone, you don't need to renew and buy anything else. So it's still a needs analysis to say, have you lived or outlived the need or the term of your life insurance? So if we're looking at for life itself, when do you outlive your life, right?
0: Yes. Think on that one. As we jump into, unless there's final thoughts, let's kind of go to the next age band. So 45 to 54 years of old, what's new and exciting? Maybe you have a surprise addition to your family. That's always interesting. You've got most of the kids raised up, just about poised to go to college or out the house, and then here's another one come lately. Well, that's okay. Love them all. And hopefully we have a plan. Otherwise, you're well on your way to become an empty nester. You're also on your way to probably making better money than you ever made in your life with some expense control, expense structure coming into where you can start to see the light at the end of the tunnel. You can kind of budget and figure out what the damage is going to be for that college time frame of, you know, 3, 4, 5, hopefully not 10 years. I'm going to master's. I'm going to be a PhD. I think I'm a professional student. Mom, Dad, love you. Send that check. Is that check coming? Anyway, isn't that terrible? I shouldn't even say that out loud. But we see right. We see it all. And what's not to like? You've seen Animal House. So it's crazy. But the education can take you today. People are wondering, am I getting educated even towards my career path? All the expense going to education, is it going to arrive in anything larger than a large bill back to academia? Is it going to put a rubber on the road for my life and my family and my purposes? Those are questions you have to sort out. We're just the financial planners that try to direct you to make sense out of what your goals and your dreams, your aspirations are relative to your risk and your ability to save. But I can tell you one thing, you need to be on the earning side of the balance sheet. So junior, Ann, and everyone else involved, the sooner you get out there, get employed, either part-time to full-time and apply your education the same way, this is sooner you're making money, that net of expense, you can have surplus and you can save and build your own story.
2: Yep.
0: So don't become too perpetual anything.
2: Hugely important, isn't it? Right?
0: It's pretty important.
1: Yeah. Huge.
2: Well, we should probably make sure we jump to the final age category now and start talking about that, because it's one of the biggest. Once people get toward 50 years old, right? That's when it really becomes critical to start getting a solid retirement strategy together.
0: Oh, definitely. Making more money allows you the ability to get your expense structure in shape so you can start netting more to save more and do some catching up with some catching up to do. It's your best time frame, really, from 45 all the way up to 65. If you're going to defer up to Medicare age and figure out when to take Social Security, we'll help you with those decisions, whether it's a pension decision or Social Security maximization relative to when to take Medicare and bring your financial plan together. This is the best season in life for maximal savings. Where you have to make some decisions on not splurging too much with some of this money. I need a boat, need a second boat, need a second house. We need 3 vacations. We just this and that. Just let's work it out. Let's get a plan. Let's prioritize your future self and all of your retirement. Then backfill into what still brings joy into the moment. James, we have several thoughts, you know, we've kind of outlined for this section. Jump in anywhere and let's
1: go. Oh, yeah. We see this from time to time when people decide that they want to be self-employed, they want to start their own business, which is all fine and well. But what also happens is you have the opportunity to create your own retirement plan through the what is now your self-employment, because you're the employer and the employee at the same time. So the only thing to be cautious about if you start up like a solo 401k for your new self-employed business venture is if you also are working and have a 401k, then you're subject to the aggregation rule of your contributions. What that means is you have the overall limitation of putting in, let's just say, around $23,000 a year, plus another, if you're over age 50, to put another $7,500 in. So $30,000, a little bit over, is what your annual contribution limits are to both plans combined. That means your solo 401k and your employer-based 401k combined. So you want to be careful about that. That's why, or one of the reasons why, many times for people who are self-employed, is doing a SEP IRA. Yes, the acronym SEP, S-E-P, is almost like for self-employed persons, but this is still a way that you can maybe overfund into the SEP IRA versus what you could otherwise do into the solo 401k. Just one of the reasons why we recommend usually that type of plan over the solo 401ks.
0: Yeah, it's in this phase of savings, we get time to defer money for different investments for different purposes. Like this will give us time to ramp up the savings to get you such things as guaranteed income for life. The number one concern of retirees once they become one is income. It's cash flow. Try retirement without cash flow. It's very frustrating. And second, you want money to live how long? Outlive you. You don't want to outlive your money, just the opposite. So we need to carve out money for cash and security and comfort and emergencies. Still can be invested appropriately, as long as it's liquid and available. Then we need buckets of money that are geared towards cash flow and income. Do you want guaranteed income or less than guaranteed income? You want to go to the mailbox and say, well, not this month, honey. We'll come back next month and see if there's something for us. You know, guarantees can be important. It's like having another Social Security check or pension check in your household. We can dedicate some of your resources to get the certainty of income. The rest of your money, then we'll have the liberty to go about the long-term business of, risk relative to return, vice versa. So you can expand your capital, meet and exceed inflation over time, and have it liquid and available as needed too. These are decisions from investing and financial planning we need to do together. We have investments that are available that are much different than what you'll ever find in the 401k, that you'll find from a broker, an insurance sales termite or agent or whatever. I mean, that's kind of offensive, but be careful about commission-driven sales processes. It can leave you with a product that is less good, less beneficial for you, because it paid, only so much money to go around, paid too much commission to the person who sold it, or you're in too deep, too much money dedicated to some product rather than a true solution. As investment advisors, and in this case, as financial fiduciaries, we have a regulatory responsibility to put your interest first in every situation. And if we see a conflict of interest or potential thereof, we're to disclose it, declare it, and agree, disagree, and move forward or not. Now, we don't have many of those, but I'm just telling you, it's different than people doing things to you versus with you and for you. You'll know when you're in the wrong place, but unfortunately, it's usually too little, too late when you figure it out, and too much your money's gone rogue on you, and it's not beneficial for you like it should, woulda, coulda, shoulda. We don't want remorse when it comes to this. So working with a true financial service professional who works for you, understanding retirement income, retirement investments, choices. About every third or fourth show, I remember to say something just like this. How many of you out there still see a pediatrician? So why are you still seeing the equivalent when it comes to financial services when you need to move on? I mean, that's why college has 101, 201, and 303 level courses, right? I mean, what, 101, 202, 303, whatever it is these days. You get it. It's an incremental process of expanding your knowledge base to expand your opportunity. So you expand the probabilities of your actual success on purpose. So do give us a call. We'll do a financial review, an investment review. We'll put together a recommendation, a true financial picture, financial plan. All the recommendations, hold nothing back. We'll look from tax, investments, insurance, the planning cash flow aspects, Social Security max position, pension, and wherever you are in these three financial phases of life, we'll come right alongside and meet you right there, and the journey will begin. That's what we're offering. On a complimentary basis, we're missing one thing that I know of right now, James. It's them.
2: Well, obviously, by this state, everyone should be working with financial professionals like yourself. And I think, Greg and James, everything you're saying makes me think, wow, I really don't want to do this on my own. I'm so glad I'm working with financial professionals. And I would encourage our listeners to do the same. I mean, you have to understand Social Security and Medicare, which both come in at this point. And look at all the potential costs in retirement. And that's where this phase really looks at getting that retirement income plan and strategy in place, right?
1: Well, especially with the income plan, one thing that we've really seen the last several years is the effects of inflation. As far as when we say, well, what is your income look like this year? What would you need same time next year or 5 years from today? So Greg's numbers about nursing home care, if it costs $90,000 in today's dollars, what does that look like in 5 years or 10 years? And then whatever your spending levels are compared to your disposable income, your income level again this year, what do you need to make ends meet this year versus say in 5 or 10 years? Again, your income plan must account for these things.
0: Yes, and if it's 1 year on average for a guy, because we seem to go in and out for various catastrophic reasons, or women, ladies are lingers, the food's better, activity's never been more fun, but they're there a little longer. You take that average, two years.
1: The average length of stay for men is just over a year. For women, it's more like 3.5 years.
0: So now you're cruising at 2+ years at $90,000 a year. You're looking at $200,000 leaving your assets towards some other purpose while you're trying to maintain all your expense structure with the person who did not change addresses. These are all things that happen. You know, I get some feedback. Here, these are some things I don't think I've shared with you, James. Well, one of our clients who loves to do carpentry work, and he just loves it. He just kind of does his own pace, does it to be a blessing to his family, friends. Sometimes charges for the supplies only. Sometimes he doesn't. He just loves the look on their face. He said, I asked him last time I saw him, and we'll call him Bob, because I think I may have to be full disclosure. I won't tell your last name, but he's so real.
1: What about Bob?
0: What about him? Well, Bob.
2: What about Bob?
0: I said, how you doing? I said, how you doing, Bob? He says, well, thanks to you all, I still have all my fingers. And I didn't know what to say. I probably had the strangest look. Okay, well, very good, Bob. Well, let's just get right to it. He said, no, let me explain. Because, you know, I like to build things, and he was showing me pictures on his iPhone of the things he built, beautiful things. He said, I have all my fingers because I'm not distracted thinking about all the things you all do for me now that I used to try to do myself. I said, well, never had it put that way. But it wasn't a week later. Someone else came in. It's a season now. It's getting really nice out. He's a golfer. So how you doing, Brandon? We have several, and you know, I want to jump into this. It's a beautiful time to golf. So I started asking how everyone's golf game. For the following week, I get responses from some of the older fellas saying my golf game's great because I'm not stuck at the computer trading. I used to really love to trade, as you know, and a lot of people do. They like to kind of play their stocks and whatever, fair-haired stocks. But what I heard was that from taxes, coming off tax season, and the burden of that and the savings, the insight that's applied, you know, James and helping leading, he does the great work with the tax team as an advisor and sees the impact on financials from financial planning to taxes. It made a lot of sense. And then redirecting some of these same folks to get their estate work caught up and everything battened down, the hatches battened down. It was making sense to me that, Tony, something you said earlier was triggering this recollection, that this is the true story. It's not whether you can do some of these things. You might drive yourself crazy doing them, or you might get great satisfaction doing it, but it comes at a cost to something. Is it peace of mind? Is it time with family? Is it the time spending doing all the things you love to do and enjoy that you've saved and worked a lifetime for? Just things to consider. And then when you do look for the solution, why I say where is the solution is because we're holistic. We're doing it all. Why would you want to hand it off piece by piece? So now you have to manage a bunch of pieces to things you used to manage as a whole. I'm telling you, this is where it's at. Holistic financial planning helps in all these areas to make your life better in ways that you may not measure until you experience it. So just some thoughts. Philosophically, albeit, but some thoughts.
2: All right. Well, great show today, guys. It was fantastic. A lot of great information today. So before we go, I'm sure our listeners have questions, or maybe they want a second opinion on where they're at, or they need to get a plan in place. How can they get a hold of you?
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16: 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All ideas and information should be discussed in detail with one of our qualified representatives prior to implementation.
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4: President Trump is doubling down on his support for Irish unification on the second day of his visit to Ireland. Speaking to reporters at his golf resort in Doonbeg today, Trump said he loves his comment. On Saturday, the president sparked a diplomatic flap when he said he would love to see Ireland unified, adding it's going to happen eventually. Trump's presence has sparked protests in Dublin and other cities, but Ireland's police service says it's assisting with a major security operation in and around the golf resort this weekend. Iran says a vessel came under attack in the Strait of Hormuz today, driving up fears over oil supplies. Iranian state media said one person was killed when the cargo vessel was struck. The latest from Jennifer Kuiper.
18: The attack came one day after Saudi Arabia temporarily shut down an essential pipeline that has been critical in supplying backup Middle East oil since the ongoing conflict between the U.S. and Iran has been blocking vessels from going through the strait.
4: Wisconsin Congressman Tom Tiffany suffered minor injuries after a small plane had to make an emergency landing Saturday night. Tiffany shared the announcement in a post on X, saying the plane lost power while approaching Wisconsin's Wausau downtown airport, and it was forced to land in a lake.
19: It sounded like they made plans to the nearest shore after it went under, and then I lost contact with them. I believe his phone is underwater. They may be swimming.
6: We have two victims in the water. We're just pulling them out now.
4: Tiffany went on to express his gratitude to first responders and the pilot of the plane, who also suffered minor injuries in the incident. The FAA is investigating the crash, which happened in central Wisconsin. The NFL is kicking off its first Sunday of the season with 13 games. The Baltimore Ravens head to Indiana to take on the Indianapolis Colts, while the Pittsburgh Steelers host the Atlanta Falcons. The Buffalo Bills visit the Houston Texans in a battle of AFC playoff teams from a year ago. Later in the day, the Green Bay Packers face the Minnesota Vikings in Minneapolis, and the Washington Commanders visit the Philadelphia Eagles in divisional battles. I'm Lisa Carton.
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4: A California boy is pushing for changes in e-bike safety, and 12-year-old Alex Guess is taking his message to council meetings across Orange County.
20: I'm here to ask the San Clemente City Council, Laguna Niguel, Mission Viejo, for a formal resolution supporting e-bike safety reform across Orange County.
4: Some of his proposals include a minimum riding age of 16, licensing, and fines that hold parents accountable. South Orange County Assemblywoman Lori Davies met with Alex virtually, and her staff told NBC they look forward to working with him on safety issues. In Colorado, RTD will have a bus shuttle in place for riders traveling the A-line between Union Station and the Central Park Station this morning to facilitate maintenance. Gordon Scott has the latest.
21: Bus shuttles will support A-line service but will not follow regular train schedules. Consequently, customers are urged to plan accordingly and allow extra travel time between Central Park and DIA. The first train returning to regular service to Union Station is expected to depart DIA at 9:57 a.m., with regular service between Union Station and DIA scheduled to resume at 10:30 a.m. I'm Gordon Scott.
4: Today is National Grandparents Day, and Scott Pringle says...
22: A neurologist is highlighting a study that shows hanging out with the grandkids is great for brain health. Dr. Dylan Wendt with the Cleveland Clinic says grandparents who care for their grandchildren, including cooking for them, playing with them, and driving them, had better cognitive outcomes over time compared to those who don't care for grandkids.
23: Really, the lesson to take away here is that staying busy and active, cognitively engaged, physically engaged, socially engaged, are ways that we can preserve our brain health.
22: The study involved 3,000 grandparents taking tests for memory and language skills.
4: Sometimes we get to decide our grandparent names, but more often an infant or toddler decides what they'll be called for the rest of their lives. I'm Lisa Carton.
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7: Mostly sunny and hot and humid today with highs in the upper 80s. It'll be a warm one for the Bengals home opener. A stray storm is possible later this evening. Monday turns cooler and comfortable. Highs will be in the upper 70s, but then 90s are back Wednesday and Thursday. And that's your 9 First Wonder Forecast. I'm meteorologist KJ Jacobs on 55 KRC.
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26: Here. Now, broadcasting from the underground command post, deep in the bowels of a hidden bunker, somewhere under the brick and steel of a nondescript building, we've once again made contact with our leader, Mark Levin.

0: 877-381-3811. 877-381-3811. I've been chomping at the proverbial bit to get on this program and talk to you folks. And I want to go through this. It'll take the full show to really vet through all this information, but and my thought process. I was asked up until Election Day, what do you think, Mark? What do you think? How are we going to do? And not a single case with people bumping into me on the street, family and friends, other relatives, or on this station, behind this microphone, did I make a prediction. I never do. Why? I want you to listen to this from November 1st, and then we're going to circle back. It lays the foundation for what I'm going to tell you I think took place. It's not going to be as simple or simplistic as some suggest, as they do their analysis and beat their chests over and over and over again. But I want you to listen to this from last Tuesday on Levin TV. Cut one, Mr. Producer, go.
1: Now, you're hearing a lot on Fox and elsewhere, people come on and predict how many seats we're going to win in the Senate, how many seats we're going to win in the House. Do you find this helpful? I don't know why people need to predict these things. You want to predict these things, write them down and wait till after the election. Now, why do I say that? We need people to vote. We need people to have a sense of urgency. We need people to do more than they normally do on Election Day and before Election Day to get their family members, friends, colleagues, neighbors to vote, to go through their email lists, to go through their phone lists, maybe text people, to contact people you might not normally contact, but who you know might need help to vote and will vote the right way. We can't rely on the Republican National Committee. We can't rely on precinct workers. You're the precinct worker. I have nothing against precinct workers. In fact, they're very important. But we have to take matters into our own hands. We did it in 2010 with the Tea Party movement. It was done last year with the parental movement in the schools and so forth. This is how the base needs to act. And even beyond the base, independents and Democrats who love this country, who can see that it's heading south, the borders are wide open, we're gutting the police force, we're gutting our military with social engineering. Everywhere you look, we're gutting women's sports. The radical left ideologues through this administration have control of the instrumentalities of government. You look at the House and the Senate, their agenda is to fundamentally alter the way we govern ourselves by eliminating the filibuster rule so they can ram through whatever they want, and it'll be almost irreversible, even with just 50 senators, if they can get away with it. And in the House, of course, all they want to do is investigate Donald Trump and try and give a black eye to the Republican Party. It's going to be up to you. I have a headline here from today's Washington Examiner. Democrats lead in early and mail-in voting as more than 22 million ballots already cast. A historic record in early voting, and the Democrats are leading in early voting, 45% to 33.3%. Now, you might say, as the pollsters say, and I don't really normally care what the pollsters say, well, that's typical. Well, if it's typical, we're not going to crush them. And so whether I'm the lone voice on this and others will join me who have radio or TV shows, it is crucially important that we stop predicting and stop talking about red waves and red tsunamis. Pray to God it happens. If it happens, we celebrate. We are thrilled. But it has to happen to happen. In other words, we have to vote. We have to organize. We have to do our thing. You know, I see things a little differently. I'm an activist. I've always been an activist. Since I was 13, I would work the polls, not so much for the Republican Party, for the conservative candidates. And that's how I got my toe in the water when it came to politics. When I was in law school, I ran for the local school board. I was 19. I had started the Committee for Tax Limitation because the Democrats had massively increased property taxes. And I was involved in the Republican primary decisions. And then finally, the head of the Republican Party came to me and asked me if we could help the Republican Party. I said, as long as we can push the right agenda. And as 19 years old, I was politicking in areas that were considered solidly Republican. And these were mostly Gentile areas. It was hilarious. German areas and Italian areas. They couldn't wait for Levin to show up. And then in the Jewish areas, more Democrat areas, they couldn't wait for Levin to get out. But we overwhelmed them. And so this is the way you do it. It's door by door. It's canvassing. It's calling. And if 100,000 of us do that, then I say we will crush them. Because 100,000 times 20, that's a big number. And even more. So Democrats lead in early and mail-in voting. Now, keep a few things in mind. The Democrat candidates in these marginal districts or who won in Republican districts are posing as moderates. Every single Democrat voted for the last massive bill that has caused incredible inflation. Every one of them. Every single Democrat voted for 87,000 new IRS agents who are going to be auditing you. Well, Mark, I don't pay income taxes. Well, they'll audit that too. Why don't you? I'm telling you, they're going to be knocking on your door. They're going to be sending you these scary letters. That's how it works. 87,000, they need something to do because they already have 90,000. $80 billion towards that. That's what they spent. That's what they got through at the very end because they want these police state powers to control. More information coming out how the White House and the Democrats worked with the oligarchs in Silicon Valley to silence you on social media. We can't have that kind of tyrannical mentality. And yet that's what they did. As you know, and I don't even need to tell you, the border is wide open. But most of us have not been to the border. Or most of you have not been to the border. Do you know what's going on that border? It is criminal mayhem. I mean, attractive young ladies are being raped and molested and sold into sexual slavery. The drug cartels are running the border. You can go miles and miles on that border. You won't find any border control patrol because what the Biden administration has done is they've taken the border patrol off the front line. They're doing administrative work. And you have to hope that there's enough state police and so forth in Texas and Arizona to be manning the border. You can't have a country survive like this. No other country does this. So these are diabolical, intentional acts by the Democrat Party and their president. And so the only way you can push back is now. We are very fortunate. We have an election in a week to try and set things straight. That doesn't mean everything's going to be fixed, whether we have one house or two. The president has enormous executive powers, obviously, and he can veto whatever he wants. But we've got to make the case. We've got to begin the process. We've got to start fighting inch by inch by inch for our liberty back, for our country back. And so to watch people just talk about what they predict will happen, I don't even ask guests, what do you think's going to happen? Why does it matter? They're not Nostradamus. They can look at the polls. They're not 100% sure. I can tell you what will happen in this sense. We vote in mass, we win in mass. We don't vote enough, they win in mass. That's not a good thing. In fact, it's a disastrous thing.
0: Well, that was last week. Those of you who listen, you know that's been my view. And I've been very critical of those brothers and sisters who are on TV talking about tsunamis and waves and Armageddon and all the rest. Now, today, many of these people are acting like they never said it. The media said it too. The general corrupt media and the pollsters were saying it over and over and over again. They were wrong. I don't believe in these people. I don't believe they matter. I don't believe we should be predicting the result of elections in advance. Or Ronald Reagan would never have won two massive landslides, 1980 and 84, because he was never predicted to do that. I believe we take reality in our hands and we wrestle it to the ground. This was a lot of hype. A lot of hype from the pollsters, from the media, from Republican leaders. A lot of hype. Now, I want to break this down because I think one of two things have happened, and they are complete opposites. And I don't think we're going to know until 2024. But first, the good news. We will take the House, as I said last night. There's no question about that. There's some more seats that are going to come in on the West. They haven't been counted yet because they're not done in California and in Arizona. We will at least tie in the Senate.

0: given those numbers, that out of 34 seats, the Republicans had to defend 20. And if they wanted to win, they had to win some of the 14. But with all the talk of a red wave, red wave, red wave, red wave, and predictions, there were literally predictions on TV of 56 Senate seats we were going to get. People getting way ahead of themselves. It just seems like a loss. And maybe we could have done better. Maybe we could have done better. More on that in a second. I'm just giving you the numbers. In the next election cycle in 2024, when there's a presidential election, listen to this. It flips, and even worse for the Democrats. Rather than defending 14 seats, they have to defend 23 out of 33. And the Republicans only have to defend 10. The Democrats this cycle needed to win Republican Senate seats to even have a chance in 2024 to hold on to a 50-50 Senate. So they are not poised well for 2024 at all. This isn't Pollyanna stuff. This is the way I study it. Because however the chips fall, they fall. I don't represent anybody. I'm not paid like these consultants on TV to say what their candidates want them to say. I haven't talked to anybody. Now let's look at the House. It's a big disappointment, right? We were supposed to win 20, 30, maybe even 47 seats. I heard our buddy Newt talk about that. I heard a lot of people talk about that. A complete blowout. But we're not going to win that many seats. But we are going to win more than we have right now. The Republicans will have the majority in the House. Those are what the numbers show. That's the math. Now, I looked at a number of these races. Do you know Republicans lost over 20 seats by well less than 5%? Well less than 5%. Over 20 seats by less than 5% against incumbent Democrats. Now, what does that mean? All right, I'm going to explain more of this when we come back. Please book note what I've been telling you, because I want to build on these points. I'll be right back.
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0: So we have about a minute in this segment, so I'm developing this for you so you can understand at least where I'm coming from. So I can't do it in 3 seconds. I mean, if I were a talking head on TV, I could do it in 2 seconds. But the point is to lay out for you what's going on and then to give you what I think are the two possibilities. So the Senate numbers were heavily against the Republicans. And you're going to have, in my view, either an even Senate or the Republicans will pick up one. If I'm wrong, I'm wrong. I'm not predicting. That's what it looks like. And in the House, the Republicans lost a ton of seats against incumbent Democrats by less than 5% of the vote. And they still will have the majority in the House. We were told there would be a big red wave. Told by whom? Pollsters? TV hosts? Raving lunatics just yelling and screaming? Something we wanted to hear. But you don't know until there's an election. So people are very, very disappointed. I'm not done. Stick with me. We have a break, and I'll be right back.
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9: Here's the very latest from around the globe from the 55 KRC News Center. President Trump is doubling down on his support for Irish unification on the second day of his visit to Ireland. Speaking to reporters at his golf resort in Doonbeg today, Trump said he loves his comment. On Saturday, the president sparked a diplomatic flap when he said he would love to see Ireland unified, adding it's going to happen eventually. Trump's presence has sparked protests in Dublin and other cities, but Ireland's police service says it's assisting with a major security operation in and around the golf resort this weekend. Iran says a vessel came under attack in the Strait of Hormuz today, driving up fears over oil supplies. Iranian state media said one person was killed when the cargo vessel was struck. Here's Jennifer Kuiper.
10: The attack came one day after Saudi Arabia temporarily shut down an essential pipeline that has been critical in supplying backup Middle East oil since the ongoing conflict between the U.S. and Iran has been blocking vessels from going through the strait.
9: This as prospects for U.S.-Iran diplomacy appear elusive. I'm Lisa Carton.
11: 55 KRC, Tri-State weather. Mostly sunny and hot and humid today with highs in the upper 80s. It'll be a warm one for the Bengals home opener. A stray storm is possible later this evening. Monday turns cooler and comfortable. Highs will be in the upper 70s, but then 90s are back Wednesday and Thursday. And that's your 9 First Morning Forecast. I'm meteorologist KJ Jagos on 55 KRC.
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1: Get to everything, folks, so just hang with me. On top of this, you look at Florida. Florida was a slaughter. Absolute slaughter by every measurement. Republicans against Democrats. Here you have a governor, DeSantis, who won by the skin of his teeth 4 years ago. Then he has the biggest landslide victory. He wins by 20 points over Crist. Rubio wins by 15 or 16, helped in part, I'm sure, by DeSantis' massive victory. We pick up four Republican seats in the state of Florida. He wins Miami-Dade, a longtime Democrat county, heavy Hispanic, by 11%. He wins Palm Beach, for God's sakes, filled with many people, including liberal socialites. Now you know why Biden and Joe Scarborough and the others, all cheap suits, why they attacked somebody like DeSantis. They fear him. Massive victory. You look at New York, Lee Zeldin. That was a very close race. Zeldin got 47.2% of the vote against Hochul's 52.8%, and the Democrats way outnumber the Republicans. And Zeldin, who was a fantastic candidate, pulled a number of Republicans to victory in New York. Incumbent Democrats lost, including the head of the Democratic Congressional Campaign Committee. So the Democrat governor gets less than 53% of the vote. Zeldin is a star. He's got a great future. Stacey Abrams has lost again. Beto O'Rourke has lost now three times. Val Demings, who they were counting on, who Biden seriously thought about being as a running mate, crushed by Rubio. Just a huge inroad into Hispanic voters in Florida and around the rest of the country. So what's going on here? What happened to this red wave? Is it a good day? Is it a bad day? What kind of day is this? Well, I was watching the results with my wife, Julie. We were kind of down. We'd bought all this stuff about the red wave. And we didn't have a red wave. We had a close race where the Republicans took the House and likely tie or win by one margin, one seat in the Senate. We had pundits telling us, I think it was Ari Fleischer, almost 56 seats he thought in the Senate. And in the House, we had people to have 47 seats in the House. Well, we didn't come close to that, did we? So people were drawing the wrong conclusion, weren't they? But here's the key to me. I look at these House races we lost against incumbent Democrats. Well over 20 by less than 5%. They were incumbents. They won by less than 5%, some of them in fairly blue areas. Do you think the Democrats are nervous about that next round? You think Chuck Schumer's worried about the Senate next time? I'll tell you what I think happened. One of the options, one's very sunny, one's very dark. I think the so-called experts, which aren't really experts, and analysts, I think they were off one election cycle. I think we damn well could have a red wave, but not in 2022, in 2024. Another 2 years of Biden. I think it's absolutely possible that they were just too early. Now, why do I say that? For not only for the reasons I said, because Florida could be the point of the spear. Florida could be the point of the spear. The blowout in Florida, the blowout in parts of New York. Think about it. Or is Florida an anomaly? Because of demographic changes, is Florida an anomaly? Not the point of a spear of anything. In which case, the alternative scenario in my mind is we have such deep culture rot, it's virtually impossible to climb out of this hole. That people are voting against their best interests. People are voting against their families. People are voting against their morality. People are voting against their faith. Because the Democrat Party has challenged and attacked all of it. And they make no bones about it. That we're outnumbered in too many areas. That 120 years of so-called progressivism, a.k.a. American Marxism, has succeeded. And this is the poison that results from it. That people are willing to vote to sabotage their own lives. Because they hope, they believe in the ideology that's being spewed to them. That the culture rot is so deep that we're not just looking into the abyss, we are in the abyss and we can't climb out. I'm leaning heavily against that scenario. Time will tell. Oh, I think we're in the abyss, and I think we're dealing with American Marxism. But I don't think this last election seals the deal. I really don't. Just think about it. The pollsters said X, they were wrong. The hosts and pundits on TV regurgitated. The endless pre-election coverage. They don't really have much to cover, so they just keep asking pollsters what they think. They keep asking candidates what they think. They keep asking other politicians what they think. And one reinforces the other, right? And so it becomes a fact, even though it's not. It was never a fact that there would be a red wave. We hoped there would, right? We thought there might be, given the conditions in the country. We saw the polls. And yet, many of you are sober enough, I think I am, not to be sucked into all this. This is Washington stuff and New York stuff. So I think the media, including the conservative media, did you a grave disservice by the constant drumbeat about a red wave and a red tsunami. I think the Republican Party, in many ways, did exactly the same thing. The RNC and others. So now we have people who are suggesting fixes. Fixes when they were wrong in the first place, but they have the fixes. And what are the fixes? Mark Thiessen, who I have great respect for, who's an old Bush guy. And by the way, there were a lot of Bush guys on TV last night telling us what to do. One of the questions I would have asked them, where's your former boss? Why isn't he out there campaigning? And there he is, Chris Christie. The Cape May Orca. Suddenly he shows his face. Trashing the Republicans. Where was he during the campaign? How come he wasn't out there? Because these guys are opportunists. They don't have any support anywhere for anything. So now we have the anti-MAGA people out there saying it's Trump's fault. Most of them are the Bushies who were on TV last night. Then we have some of the MAGA people who are trashing each other, shockingly. And then we have the establishment Republican, led by Mitch McConnell and his ilk, who are attacking everybody, just as they did in the massive red wave in 2010 when the Tea Party rose up. We won a couple of Senate seats, but Mitch McConnell blamed the Tea Party movement for not winning all of them. And so they have their list ready, Bolduc in New Hampshire. Bolduc in New Hampshire was a long shot, folks, particularly after Mitch McConnell cut off $5.9 million to him and gave it to Murkowski in New Hampshire. And he was running against an incumbent. It wasn't an open seat. Or Blake Masters, who I didn't even support in the primary, but I strongly supported in the general and still do. McConnell didn't give him a penny. The situation in Pennsylvania is truly unique. You had a guy there who should never even be running for the Senate, runs for the Senate, but he won't debate until late October, and Pennsylvania is the longest early voting. 50 damn days, almost 2 months. But they wait towards the end, so people can't even see the guy. That's not good. Dixon in Michigan, fantastic candidate, MAGA candidate. She came close. She got no support from the establishment. We don't know what's going to happen with Lake and Masters ultimately. We'll see what happens. But they don't talk about their own losses. Look at this guy O'Day in Colorado. They called that election within 3 minutes. New kind of Republican. A guy who walks on both sides of the street. Well, that didn't work, McConnell. Look in Alaska. Shabaka is leading Lisa Murkowski. But because of the system they set up in Alaska, she could well lose because whoever doesn't get, if they don't get to 50%, they count the number two ballot. And that is what McConnell and Murkowski are betting on. McConnell and Karl Rove spent millions to try and destroy Bolduc in the Republican primary in New Hampshire. They beat him up very, very badly. He went into the general election limping. They did exactly the same thing with Shabaka. And they've done this to other candidates across the country. The Republican establishment complains about first Tea Party candidates some years ago, now MAGA candidates, they're too extreme. But they make it incredibly difficult for these candidates, the vast majority of whom are citizen candidates, to survive the primaries or to win the general. And then they point to them and say, look at the bad candidate. Well, if the establishment Republicans are so great, why don't they ever win anything? Romney wouldn't even endorse Mike Lee, who won by a big number, and I told him he would. There's no complaints about Romney tonight. Romney wouldn't even endorse his colleague from Utah. No complaints there. I'm going to say something that may disturb some of you, but some of you, I think, will understand. There's a huge difference between a McConnell and a McCarthy. McConnell is evil. McConnell would walk over his grandmother for power. That is all he cares about. McCarthy, say what you will, he backed all the candidates. He wasn't taking money from one to give it to another unless it was obvious they weren't going to win. And he recruited many good candidates. He's not at war with MAGA. He's not at war with conservatives. He may not be one of you, but he's none of those, you know, those saboteurs. McConnell's a saboteur. And then he has his people on TV spinning for him. You can tell who they are immediately. And one of the things I regret, these after-election commentator desks, whatever the network is, They have people from Washington and New York for the most part. People who are former politicians or current political operatives and consultants who get paid. They never have anybody from the rest of the country. Where's the guy from Detroit? Where's the guy from Chicago? Where's the guy from, you name it? There's nobody there representing us. They keep talking about us and what we want and what we did and how we should do it or what we should do, but we're not there. I'll be right back.
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0: Mark, I think you're going too easy on the Republican. I'm not going easy or hard on anybody. I said, we'll know in 2 years if it's cultural rot and if we have a huge problem here. On the other hand, I'm looking at facts. At absolute facts. I've been around a long time. It's funny to watch the media talk about a red trickle when it was the same media that were talking about a red tsunami. Where do all these consultants get this information from? I'm just curious. So we'll see what happens. We'll know in 2 years. It won't matter then, but we'll know in 2 years. And it is true that Masters could still win that Senate race. There's no question about it. George Bush, Chris Christie, Larry Hogan, they all sat on the sidelines. Now they seek to exploit this to blame other people, and then they come to the rescue, you see. Oh, yes, they're going to come to the rescue, don't you know? There's literally no reason to pay Verizon, AT&T, or T-Mobile over $80 a month for wireless when you can get the same service on the same network at Pure Talk for half the price. 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I'm not done analyzing this. Should it have been a red wave? Would have been nice. So what went wrong if there was supposed to be a red wave? Seriously, I'm asking, what went wrong? We had all the issues. We had the most imbecilic president in modern history. No, in ever, all history. The Democrats on the wrong side of every issue. Could it be that all the candidates were poor candidates? Could it be that Donald Trump poisoned the whole election? No. So you got to think it through. You got to put the static out of your head, all the phony experts out of your head, and think it through. I think it's one or the other, as I explained. I'll be back.
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9: President Trump is not backing away from his controversial Irish unification comment on day two of his visit to the country. Speaking to reporters at his golf resort in Doonbeg today, Trump said he loves the idea. On Saturday, the president sparked a diplomatic flap when he said he would love to see Ireland unified, adding, "It's going to happen eventually." Trump's presence has sparked protests in Dublin and other cities, but Ireland's police service said it's assisting with a major security operation in and around the golf resort this weekend. The Senate reconvenes Monday, and it remains to be seen if Senator Mitch McConnell will also be returning to Capitol Hill. More from Jim Forbes.
10: McConnell has been absent from the Senate since June, when he was hospitalized following a fall and diagnosed with pneumonia. Fellow Kentucky Republican lawmaker James Comer told a reporter, quote, "I sure hope so," when asked recently whether McConnell would join his Senate colleagues after the Labor Day break. He admitted he hasn't spoken to the former Senate Majority Leader in a while, but said he was in regular contact with his staff.
9: Former Anthropic researcher Jacob Coxon says AI's capability could become quite scary within 6 months to a year. Coxon made the comment on NBC's Meet the Press.
11: "You're building a human level or superhuman level mind without understanding what it wants or thinks or the way it thinks."
9: He also called on Congress to allow artificial intelligence companies to regulate themselves until a regulatory body is established. This comes after Coxon announced last week that he would resign from Anthropic, posting on X that the people building AI earnestly believe that it could kill us all by the end of the decade. He also urged people not to underestimate the power of AI technology. The stage is set for the U.S. Open men's final in New York. Ben Shelton advanced to the championship match after defeating Francis Tiafoe in four sets. He's playing Alexander Zverev today as he looks to become the first American man to win a Grand Slam title since Andy Roddick in 2003. I'm Lisa Carton.
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16: Hello and welcome to the show. I'm your host, Pat Campbell. We've got a fascinating program for you today. Our guest today says that there is a youth molecule in the human body, and he says this molecule of youth happens to be concentrated in our skin, hair, eyes, and joints. He says this substance not only dramatically influences our appearance, In other words, how young or how healthy we look, but more importantly, our physical strength, our flexibility, and mobility. This is our ability to do things, lift things, get around, be physical. Today, we're going to learn more about this once mysterious substance and how new breakthroughs are allowing us to get it back and keep it as we get older. All right, Bill Sardi is here. Bill is an author. He's traveled around the world in search of information about hyaluronic acid, or HA as it's sometimes referred to. He's back from his recent trip to a small village in Japan where people maintain high levels of HA and are famous for their ability to defy the aging process. Bill, welcome to the program.
17: Great to be with you, Pat, and all your statements to introduce the show today are certainly not overstatements. After years of people using oral hyaluronic acid supplements, well, of course, we're going to give your audience a report today, an update, and an improvement, how things are going, as thousands of people have discovered how this supports, in particular, their joints, but also their skin and their eyes and, of course, their hair and so on. These are the areas where the body actually is highly concentrated in HA. But I want to tell all your listeners to please stay tuned because there's going to be an offer today from Purity Products, no strings attached. This is an offer from a reputable company that's been in business for years.
18: Just for $5, there's no strings attached. You get to try a bottle of this wonderful new product and make your life simple, make your supplement regimen simple, and save a little money along the way.
16: Now, you say there's a youth molecule in the human body and that it holds the key to the visible signs of aging. Now, you've written about this. You've traveled to Japan to do the research. So tell me about it. What exactly is this molecule you're talking about?
17: Pat, it's amazing that most people don't know this word, hyaluronic acid. And, of course, it's made. It's all over our body. It's in our skin. It's an all-natural molecule. We can get it orally, replace it in our body. But more so, we've learned that the little bit that we can get as a dietary supplement can trigger your body to make more. And of course, why do we need more? Well, when we're young, we're loaded with this stuff. When we're babies, we have what we call baby fat. It's really baby HA. It makes, as babies fall down and get cuts and scrapes, you notice they never really get any lifelong scars from that because they have lots of HA on board, hyaluronic acid. And to make this easy to understand for the audience, I think we can all appreciate that women have smoother skin and thicker hair and so on. All of that is because estrogen sends a signal to make more HA, and that's why the girls have more limber, flexible joints. They can get in a kind of a lotus posture kind of that men can't get into. They certainly have all of those advantages, and it's because the estrogen sends a signal to make more HA. Now, women have more HA to lose than men do, and you see the skin shriveling up, the joints and so on as women age. But there's a way to get it back. And, of course, Purity Products for years now has been talking about HA, and they have a new formula just for the joints, HA joint formula. And it's so important today because I think everyone's confused. An article in the New York Times says consumers are confused what to do to support their joints, so people are looking for alternatives. We need cushioning in between the joints, the bones in our joints. When a doctor looks at an X-ray, all he's doing is measuring the space between the two bones there in the knee. So it's about a quarter of an inch space. Without that cushioning, you've got bone rubbing on bone. That's what HA is. It's the jello or the cushioning agent in between our bones. We lose it either due to wear and tear or age, and so we start getting problems. The more that we find pain relief, the more pain relievers we use, the more we're going to use these joints, and then we're going to wear out more bone. And they've noticed this. People who chronically use pain relievers are going to have more bone wear. So what you need is the actual cushioning back there to lubricate the joint, and that's what HA does. That's what HA is. The doctors call it synovial fluid. They actually inject this into joints. Orthopedists do. Dermatologists inject it into the skin. Eye doctors use it as a lubricant during eye surgery. So it's nothing foreign to modern medicine, but it may be new to you as a listener there, and you have never heard about HA before. Well, You need to learn about it. It's a wonderful molecule. It's all natural, and you can get it as a dietary supplement. Purity Products was the first to introduce it. Now, it's a great big long molecule, Pat, that's 6 million Daltons in molecular weight. Think of 6 million paper clips put together. It's big. You can't absorb it, and Purity found a way to knock it down so that it's only about 1,500 to 3,000. That means that you can absorb this orally. We actually proved that in studies conducted at a laboratory right there in Florida, and we're going to tell you more about that, but we proved that it's orally absorbed. Most doctors are told that oral HA cannot be absorbed. That's true if it's the regular HA. It's got to be knocked down in molecular weight. And more important, it needs some other antioxidants to be added with it. We're going to talk about one here in just a moment. But Purity Products is introducing this all-new joint formula for people that are searching for alternatives for their joint health. And, of course, this isn't a drug. It's a dietary supplement meant to, of course, support healthy joint health as we think of it.
16: If you're just tuning in, we're talking with Bill Sardi about hyaluronic acid, or HA. Now, Bill, you said recently that the HA revolution is underway. More and more people are using it. Tell us why HA is such a breakthrough, and what exactly can it do for people?
17: I think the brick and the mortar analogy is probably the best for everybody to understand it. There are bricks in our body, the cells. There's mortar in between, and the mortar is the collagen. Now, within the collagen, not the collagen itself, vitamin C makes collagen, but within that collagen, there's a moisturizing agent that looks like Jell-O. Now, everyone knows you put some Jell-O in the refrigerator and the water separates out after a time. And that's what's happening in our body. We're losing the water-holding molecule, HA. The body is 72% water. And as we lose this, the connective tissue that connects all of our cells, that connects all of everything that we have, begins to lose its water. It separates out, and then we begin to lose the substance, the scaffolding, the support structure that holds our body together. And, of course, we begin to wrinkle. We shrivel up. We lose an inch in our height. We see the brain shrivels up and the eye and so on. All of these things occur with age. And, you know, Ponce de Leon was looking for a youth molecule, and he wanted to find it in, of course, the fountain of youth, the water. He was looking for a water fountain. The body needs water, but it has to hold it. And, of course, I want everyone to think of having something like a Jell-O type of a water balloon filled with Jell-O, or one filled with water. Which one do you want? You want the one filled with Jell-O because it's still firm but soft and cushiony. And that's the way our bodies are when we're young babies. Or even a pregnant woman is loaded with this, which is an example of how the HA is made more so at certain times of our life. But as age goes on, we're going to lose it. We're going to see the wrinkles, the thinning hair. We're going to see our joints lose their flexibility. We're just telling people that after thousands of people have tried this, if you're taking glucosamine supplements, it took 13 years for doctors to adopt glucosamine sulfate. It's a regular dietary supplement now in drug stores, health food stores. People ask me, well, why hasn't my doctor told me about hyaluronic acid? Well, it took 13 years for glucosamine. It'll be on the front page of Time magazine. It's just going to take time, and it'll get there because patients are going to take this to their doctors and point it out as they did glucosamine. The revolution starts with patients and people that have issues and want to have healthy joints and skin and hair and eyes and want to see some of these useful levels of HA restored in their body.
16: Now, Bill, you've written a great deal about the role of hyaluronic acid in the body's connective tissues. How does HA work in the joints and the connective tissues?
17: It's a natural cushioning agent. And, Pat, we're talking to you about between the bones. It also surrounds the nerves. There's a sciatic nerve. There's an ulnar nerve. There's a carpal tunnel nerve. All of these are going to need the special cushioning that HA can give them. There are people that tell us this stuff works. Here's Ernie writing to me, who actually teaches and plays golf in Dover, Delaware. He found this Purity joint formula, and we're telling you it worked miracles for him. Why? because Purity has not only taken EHA, but they've taken a brand new substance called Hydrox that's taken from olives. Now, Pat, you notice you can put a bowl of olives on your table and a year later come back, and except for a little bit of shrinkage due to just a loss of moisture, they're very stable. They're still there. They didn't shrivel up and waste away due to fungal contamination. So there's something very strong in olives. We've known it for a long time. Dr. Roberto Crea, an Italian researcher who's now here in this country, doing some research on hydroxytyrosol extracted from olives and found out that it does some of the same things that the molecules do that trigger, like estrogen does, the production of HA. So we began to think, why don't we combine this wonderful, strong antioxidant from olives into Purity's new HA joint formula? You know, we're getting results like we've never seen before. This is why Bill writes to us this year saying, I'm taking HA for my knees. It's done wonders for my joints. So we get these letters from people. They're unsolicited. You see, this is the kind of thing we hear. And, of course, they're astounded with this. They just can't believe it. Here's someone writing to me. This is Dr. Cal Lee saying, he looks like a man that's 30 years younger, and he says people can't even believe his level of fitness and youthful appearance. And he says, I try to tell him it's just the HA formula. And, of course, he sent us pictures on the Internet how fit he looks for his age. And you're going to look a little younger because when you were young, you had a lot of this. 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It's Purity's HA joint formula. 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Well, there is no risk today. 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
16: 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Call now. Now, Bill, you visited this village in Japan, Yuzuri Hari, or as they call it, the Village of Long Life. Now, I understand that the people had unusually high HA levels in this village. What did you find when you met the people? Is this, is it just...

0: works about 6 to 8 hours out in the fields every day. This was remarkable. I almost felt, Pat, I was in some sort of a place where the dinosaurs are still living or something. It was so remarkable. These people just exhibit a youthfulness, a flexibility in their joints, certainly a healthfulness that we just don't see everywhere else. In fact, it was so remarkable that the Emperor of Japan actually has visited this village. Pictures were taken there. You could see them all over the village there as they had posted them. So this had stood out. And, of course, Connie Chung, ABC News 2020, had gone to visit there in the year 2000. This was originally on television. You could see the actual pictures for yourself. But the HA revolution has come here, Pat. And, of course, we've had 3 years of use of HA. But we could lose people in the science. So they want to know, what's real? Is this for real? Well, it's real for Tom, who writes to us, a pharmacist now from Santa Cruz, California, 70 years of age, participating in the Hawaii Ironman contest in Kona, Hawaii, this past year, 70 years old. He said this new HA formula for the joints did a great job. Now, certainly a pharmacist would know. Here's John writing to me and saying, you know, at age 55, boy, when I tried HA, I'm now back to playing full court basketball with the 20-year-olds, and I've even begun to jog again. These are the kinds of reports that we hear.
1: Let me ask you a question here. You mentioned glucosamine, and there's another one out there that's pretty popular, MSM. How does this HA stack up against those other ones? The other ones, you have to take them for a while before you even see any results.
0: You do, and most of these are very positive dietary supplements. They certainly have lots of benefits. Glucosamine takes quite a while to kick in. MSM is a wonderful sulfur compound. And again, it's an anti-inflammatory, as are many things like fish oil. And so these are all wonderful, but they're not dealing with the origin of the problem. The origin of the problem is the loss of cushioning in the joint. And if we can just replace this, if we can find a way to get that cushioning back, that's what we call youthfulness. That's what we had when we were young. Here's David writing to me from New York, 25 years looking for something that would help support his lower back. And, of course, he said, I can't believe it now. He says, I can't thank you enough for this product. People have tried all the alternatives. They've searched everywhere else, Pat, and they haven't heard of hyaluronic acid.
1: Now, the reorder rates on HA sort of tell me that things are phenomenal. The product works. The study shows how. But what are the customers saying? What are they telling you candidly? What are they saying to Bill Sardi?
0: If the horses come back to the trough, there must be good water there. It's amazing to me how people say, just keep sending this. It's wonderful. It changed my life. Here's Lorraine saying, I can't believe it, but I'm able to run. I love it. Run 5 miles a day. My skin, nails are great. Telling everybody about it. These are online. You can go see some of these comments. Purity Products has it online where people just log in and tell you. These aren't edited in any way. Here's Brent writing, says, no one at Purity Products made an outlandish claim about HA joint formula, but 3 days after I started taking it, I noticed the difference. This stuff really worked. It's your own personal discovery. That's why Purity Products wants you to have this bottle. 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Like the people who've written in and said all these wonderful things. Here's Harold, 85th year, he says, I'm in. He says, I'm doing very well on HA. Thank you very much. Here's Jasmine saying, my face looks moist and youthful, and I'm getting people asking me about it. What am I taking? Of course you will.
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2: It's a capsule. 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It works wonders. I don't know how I can convince your audience of this, Pat, but to read these wonderful letters, tell them that this works. It worked for my dog. It's worked for my mother-in-law. It worked for my brother. These are real stories from real people who tell us that it worked for them. And I know people want to know there's good science behind it. I went all over the world. I went to Japan. I called researchers in laboratories all over the world to write a whole book, get hundreds of references before we began to realize even that HA was safe to use, effective. It's really a wonderful dietary supplement. You haven't heard about it yet, but you will. It'll be on the front page of Time magazine in due time. In the meantime, what about you? 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
2: Well, certainly when we look in the mirror, when we see, well, let's say we're twin brothers, if we're looking, one of us ages faster than the other, how do we know that? And we're looking at our hair, we're looking at our skin, how smooth it is. You're losing HA. That's what your body's telling you. How do you get it back? Just think, there is a way. And Purity Products, taking all the risk out, all of the issues about you coming up with the dollars and everything, they just want you to try it because we're talking about replacing an all-natural molecule in your body. You can take this. Thousands have. And so they've pioneered the way. You need to be added to the list. If you're taking glucosamine, well, try HA. And you're going to find the kind of results that we're talking about here on the air. And you can do it without any risk. All you're going to do is help Purity Products with a little bit of the cost. And you are going to get a bottle of this new HA joint formula with this new hydrox molecule as well into it to help trigger your body to make more HA. Losing HA and aging are equivalent to the same thing. How do you get it back? How do you get this wonderful youth molecule? There certainly is one. Ponce de Leon was right, the fountain of youth. The body is 72% water, but it needs to be held into a cushioning gel. No, this isn't going to cause water retention. No, it doesn't increase any kind of problems like that. It's all natural. You had a lot more of it when you were young. You just need to get a little bit of it back. I know the more, Pat, that I say good about this, people find it unbelievable.
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1: Tri-State Weather. Mostly sunny and hot and humid today with highs in the upper 80s. It'll be a warm one for the Bengals' home opener. A stray storm is possible later this evening. Monday turns cooler and comfortable. Highs will be in the upper 70s, but then 90s are back Wednesday and Thursday. And that's your 9 First Morning Forecast. I'm meteorologist KJ Jacobs on 55KRC.
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3: 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I am your host, Steve Summers. Before we jump in today, let me take a step back because I remember this conversation like it was yesterday. I was talking to Dr. Neil Levin just a few years ago, and I asked him, I said, Dr. Levin, if you were stuck on a desert island, what key nutrients would you take? Because, you know, it's confusing for us. There are so many vitamins out there. What is the most important one? If you're like me, I don't want to take 10 to 20 pills a day. I just don't. So anyway, Dr. Levin said, Steve, we're working on this. A few years went by, and folks, here we are today. And on the show to talk with us about that, Dr. Neil Levin is here. He's a chiropractor, nutritionist, and high-level advisor to Purity Products. Dr. Levin, I remember that conversation. I do. Welcome back to the show.
4: You know, that's funny. I remember that conversation as well, and you weren't the only one who had asked me that. I've had so many patients over the years ask me just about that. Doc, you know, if you were stuck on a desert island and you could only have one thing, what would it be? Or, Doc, I don't want to take... I'm giving them five or six formulas. Doc, I just want one thing. And this super pill is the answer to that question. I brought that question back to Purity Products and I said, look, this is getting unruly. I mean, I'm giving my patients a multi. I'm giving them fish oil and krill oil. If they're over 45, they need the CoQ10. Mm-hmm. All the multis are underpowered in terms of vitamin D. So I'm giving them vitamin D. The B12s and all these multis are wrong. Folks over 50, 60 can't absorb it. I'm giving them a B12.
3: Right.
4: And it was getting, they're walking out of here with a bag of pills and they're rolling their eyes at me. So I said to Purity, I'm like, guys, we got to come up with one super formula is what I called it. And they came back, it took them about a year to do it.
3: Wow.
4: And they came back with the super pill. And this is the answer. When I have somebody that says, I just want one thing.
3: Right.
4: This is what I give them, Steve, because this is the multivitamin. I'm talking about a world-class multivitamin. So, this is your krill oil. It's your fish oil. It's your CoQ10. This has got as much lutein, Steve, as an eye formula. A full 10 milligrams of a very high-end lutein. It's got the astaxanthin for the eyes. Wow. Steve, there's 2,000 international units of vitamin D. This has got the right B12 for folks in their 50s, 60s, 70s to give them that energy that they want. This is the answer. If you're only going to take one thing, hands down, the super pill is it.
3: Well, I remember the conversation very well. And to be fair, it had to have been one of those ding light bulb moments, right? I mean, this is actually huge because there is no other multivitamin on the market, at least I know of, that does this.
4: Yeah. There is none. And, you know, it's like, what do you need to take? Let's check the boxes. What do people sure. have to take? You have to take an omega-3, whether it's fish oil or krill oil.
3: Check.
4: I like both because yep. that's just critical for brain health and heart health, visual health. It makes your skin look great. It makes all the cells of the body work effectively. According to a recent study, 98% of us are low in omega-3s, you wow. must take an omega-3. That's right. in here. You have to take vitamin D. Where sure. If you're above Atlanta, let's say, you have to take vitamin D because for the whole winter, you're not making any. And then if you slather on the sunscreen in the summer, you're still not making any. And vitamin D is critical for everything. It signals to a tenth of the human genome. It's important for muscle health, eye health, immune health, brain health, happy mood. You want to feel good. It's your vitamin D. You got to get that in there. The average multi, Steve, is going to give you 400 international units. That's wow. a joke. The super pill has a full 2,000 international units.
3: That's huge.
4: Of vitamin D.
3: That's huge.
4: A meaningful dose.
3: Yeah.
4: And the list goes on and on. It's 100 milligrams of CoQ10. It's the right B12. So what I hear from my patients, that let's say they come in on a Monday and they're, you know, have some neck pain or back pain. I want to see them again later in the week. They come in and they're like, wow, doc, this makes a difference. This isn't like a regular multi where you take it and you hope it's going to work.
3: Right.
4: This is like, wow, I feel better. Once people start on the super pill, this is just something they get over and over and over.
3: Well, the way I view this, this is kind of a next generation new frontier of supplementation. It's where one simple pill that you have in your Elite Multi that you're talking about, an Elite Omega-3, you said, with krill oil and fish oil, and then you augment that with the cellular energizers like Coenzyme Q10, talked about astaxanthin and lutein for the eyes and skin, and even ginkgo, which I don't think you mentioned, for brain health. Now, that is a great idea right there, because we get a little bit older, things slow down. Ginkgo is great for brain health. I mean, does this all surprise you that it's never been done before?
4: You know, I've always been surprised that it hasn't been done before, but, you know, I don't get involved in the intrinsics, but when I talk to Jan over there at Purity, Jason over there, you know, this took them over a year to put together, because to get everything stabilized, because with the fish oil and the krill oil and then the multi, to make everything work just right wasn't easy. But then the benefits are so great. Let's go to this recent study. This is a recent large randomized study. This is on multivitamins.
3: This would be interesting. Right,
4: the multivitamin they used isn't half the multi we're talking about right now. So this is a randomized, double-blind, placebo-controlled study performed by researchers, Steve, from Wake Forest University School of Medicine in collaboration with Brigham and Women's Hospital in Boston. That's an affiliate of Harvard. So very high-end study. 2,262 older men and women, average age 72. This was published in September 2022, so very recent.
3: Yeah.
4: What the researchers found was nothing less than shocking. They did this study over 3 years. They gave them cognitive tests at baseline. So that's thinking tests. How is this person thinking? Okay. Everybody was normal cognitively when the test began. Mm-hmm. Now, 3 years later, they redid the cognitive test. Some were on placebo, of course. Some were on the multi. The multivitamin slowed cognitive decline, Steve, by 60%.
3: No way.
4: You would have thought this would have been trumpeted from the hilltops, but you know what? The media, they love to come out and pan vitamins. So when God forbid a study comes out that doesn't show the vitamin did an amazing job, that's big headlines. Yeah. But this, 60. This is major, and it's from Harvard. It's from Wake Forest, Brigham Young Hospital. It cut down cognitive decline by 60%. So that's just outstanding.
3: That's
4: Let me tell you something. The multi we're talking about here, the super pill, is order of magnitudes better. You know, just the nutrients are better. So you asked me about ginkgo before.
3: Yeah.
4: So when you combine a multi with ginkgo biloba, which has wonderful support for the brain, along with krill oil and fish oil, incredible support for the brain, B vitamins, so important for the brain, and then you add our elite lutein, which has tons of brain benefits, along with skin benefits and eye benefits, this becomes just an outstanding brain formula, on top of it being great for the heart and energy. The first thing people are going to notice is energy. But this is going to work. This is protecting your brain. We all want to age gracefully. The super pill is going to help you do just that.
3: You mentioned something a while ago, why it took a year to develop this. Purity Products has been around for 25 plus years now, so they don't do anything halfway. I mean, you put the components together, and you want to make sure that it works. And when it does, you want to tell people about it, just like the super pill. It can deliver a multiple mode of action that goes way beyond just a basic multivitamin. And it boils down to what you like to call a difference maker in nutritional technologies. If you can, explain the savings here and why this is so advanced. Because I know savings is so important for so many people out there.
4: Wow, that is like such a great point. Because, you know, people used to complain about the sheer amount of stuff I would give them, right? But they were also rolling their eyes at my receptionist when she gives them the number for the cost of it. Because if you're talking about, if you go out and buy a very top quality multivitamin, and then you're going to get some krill oil and some fish oil, and you're going to get CoQ10, and the top selling CoQ10 brand is 100 milligrams. We have 100 milligrams right here. Mm-hmm. You're going to get an eye formula with 10 milligrams of a very good lutein. So I can't see doing it for less than, and you're going to get a vitamin D formula and maybe a high end B12.
3: Yeah.
4: I don't see you doing it for less than $200. And you know, the fact that since you're bringing up money, the fact that Purity is letting folks try a full 1 month supply of this for $9.95, I mean, that is really, you know why they do it, Steve?
3: Why?
4: Because they want people to try it. They know this is a superior product. They're not out to lose money, Purity Products. But in essence, when you get this, they're pretty much losing money, because I think the first 1,000 calls even getting free shipping. You'll know that better than me. But I mean, between the shipping and the cost of the vitamin, they're out big money when someone gets one of these. But they know once people say, see, wow, this is really a lot better than what I was taking, they're going to want to continue.
3: You know, I think this is a good time to clarify how Purity can claim things like better joint comfort in just 7 days with a Purity Super Pill. Because, hey, let's be honest here. I mean, you can't get this benefit from a regular multi out there. It just doesn't exist. Characterize why adding the omega-3s to Purity Super Pill really leverages the science of these omega-3s from krill to reduce joint pain from exercise and activity in just 7 days.
4: This is a great study. This is double-blind, placebo-controlled out of the Journal of the American College of Nutrition. And Steve, this was done on only 300 milligrams of krill oil. It was a high-end krill oil, but it's 300 milligrams. Mm-hmm. We use 500 milligrams of krill oil, and we use something called phospho-boost krill oil. So what have they done here? They've taken out more of the sea salts, mm-hmm. and by doing that, they concentrate up the omega-3s and the phospholipids. And so it just, this is a really, really good krill oil. So you're going to get this benefit and then some. So in this study, in just 7 days, the folks that had knee discomfort, and I think these folks, if I remember correctly, were in their 50s. In just 7 days, Steve, they were 28% more comfortable.
3: Wow.
4: And they didn't do anything different. They weren't exercising or using PT or taking NSAIDs. They added krill oil.
3: Right.
4: In 30 days, they were 38% more comfortable. Now, researchers didn't stop there. They checked their joint flexibility, their joint functionality, all improved. On top of that, they measured something called C-reactive protein, which is a marker of inflammation, and we want to see that go down. And in this study, the folks on krill oil, C-reactive protein moved nicely in the right direction, showing that not only were people more comfortable, more functional, but their blood levels of this substance, C-reactive protein, were improved. So all around, tremendous benefit. This happened in 7 days. So I can say unequivocally that if you have joint discomfort, especially knee joint discomfort, because mm-hmm. that's what this study was on, just krill oil seems to work just wonderful for making people more comfortable. So if you get this Purity Super Pill and you have the common aches and pains that come along with aging or overuse or being a weekend warrior, once you start to use this for about 7 days, you should feel more comfortable.
3: Well, this is a win-win, because if you take something and it's going to make you feel better, going to make your joints feel better, you're going to want to exercise and have more activity on top of that. So
4: that's universal. Yeah, when I'm a chiropractor, so I see that all the time. They come in here, they're complaining, I can't exercise, I can't play golf, I can't play tennis, hiking's not comfortable anymore, I can't play with the grandkids, everything hurts. I'm going up and down the stairs, you know, whatever it is, and I start adjusting them. And once they feel better, they get back to doing the things they want to do. So yes, any therapy, any intervention that's going to help folks feel more comfortable tends to make them happier. And when you're happier and you're more comfortable, what do? You want to get back to your life, whether it's tennis or golf or hiking or playing with the grandkids or shopping or just doing more things. And we want all our customers to get out there and enjoy their lives.
3: And I think, Dr. Levin, this is a perfect time to remind our listeners about the great news here in this special offer. 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I'll give out that number here in just a couple of minutes. Let's bring Dr. Neil Levin back online here with us. And as you're talking, I'm sitting here hearing this cash register going off. If I was to go out and swallow all 15 to 20 vitamin pills a day with somewhere between $200 and $300 a month, you've gone through this whole litany of things. But one of the things that you haven't mentioned just yet, you've checked off literally all of the boxes here, but you insisted that Purity include 100 milligrams of coenzyme Q10 in this formula. Now, that's for energy, right?
4: Yeah. Now, if you go to the average, big box store, club store, the best-selling CoQ10 has 100 milligrams of CoQ10. That's a good amount of CoQ10. Mm-hmm. So we have 100 milligrams of CoQ10. Now, why is CoQ10 important anyway? 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
3: Okay.
4: When you eat some food, whether it's fat, carbohydrates, protein, the body takes those, it absorbs them, it brings them to the cells. Once in the cells, it gets into the mitochondria, and those are your little blast furnaces. That's where you turn food into cellular energy. Well, one of the linchpins to turn food into cellular energy is CoQ10. Mm-hmm. You need lots of CoQ10 to effectively make your food into cellular energy. Now, when you were 20, Steve, you made oodles of CoQ10. By the time you're 70, that number is cut in half. So when you look at a 70-year-old, they're not really moving like a 20-year-old, right? So but the question becomes, can you by orally ingesting CoQ10 in supplement form, bump your levels back up? And the answer is yes. But CoQ10, it's absorbable, but when you take it with krill oil, it goes up. It's much better absorbable. So maybe 4 or 5 times better absorbed.
3: Nice.
4: And that's what we have it. We have in this krill oil, fish oil matrix. Now, one other point in CoQ10, for those out there listening that take a statin drug, and a ton of folks over 50 are on statins. They're one of the best-selling drugs out there, and we're not going to pass judgment on statins here, but the point is, if you're using a statin to lower your cholesterol because your doctor told you to, one of the side effects of statins is myalgias, is muscle pain, is discomfort. I see this all the time as a chiropractor. Mm-hmm. Folks come in and they tell me about that. It's widely held belief is that one of the reasons people get these myalgias, these muscle aches and pains from statins, is because it lowers your CoQ10 even more. So if you're taking CoQ10, if you're taking a statin, it's going to lower your CoQ10. So if you're on statins, you absolutely want a multi that has CoQ10. You want to get that CoQ10 in there. The point is, isn't it nice to know when you're taking the super pill, this also becomes your CoQ10 formula in a very absorbable omega-3 matrix.
3: Exactly. And I'm so glad you addressed that because the energy factor in this is so vitally important. If you just join us, we're talking to Dr. Neil Levin with Purity Products. You know, one of the many ingredients in here that is a clinically validated nutrient is called lutein. Now, I know you mentioned that a little bit earlier. It's plant-based superfood from marigold flowers. It's really the centerpiece of basically every single eye or vision formula out there on the market. And you guys actually use 10 full milligrams in this formula. It helps with sharper vision, helps with macular health, glare reduction. I thought that was a little surprising, which is great when you drive at night. I mean, this is great for brain function too. So, I mean, when you consider how much is in the Purity Super Pill multivitamin, Dr. Levin, Purity Super Pill, I would say, 40 times more here? Is that right? That's a big deal.
4: It's funny that you say that because I was just looking at the supplement facts panel on the leading multi just now when you started asking me this question. Mm-hmm. And they have 0.25 milligram.
3: Wow.
4: Wow. We have 10 milligrams. 10. So, yes, that's 40 times. That's the difference.
3: Huge.
4: So, we have 40 times more lutein, and it's a very special lutein. It's called LuteMax 2020. Lots and lots of studies. Yes, it comes from marigold flowers. Mm-hmm. Yes, it's clinically tested. It's a top lutein in terms of research. And the research is plain. The benefits are for vision are amazing. So, LuteMax 2020 improves contrast sensitivity. It improves glare threshold. So if you're driving at night and you know that glare that they can hit you in the eyes, that bothersome glare,
3: oh, yeah.
4: This protects the eyes. It protects the eyes from blue light. Blue light is a very big problem. Like if you're looking at your computer, like I am right now, mm-hmm. It's shining blue light in your eyes. Your cell phone, when you're outside, you get a lot of blue. You've heard of blue blockers.
3: Yes.
4: Those sunglasses, one of the things they do is block blue light. Too much blue light puts the kibosh on your sleep. So you're watching some TV or you're playing on your computer or your worst case scenario, you're bringing your cell phone to bed with you and looking at that, that's going to trash your melatonin and make it hard to sleep.
3: Yep.
4: Well, if you have enough lutein, it's almost like an internal blue blocker. It's protecting you from blue light. So, I mean, and it also boosts something called BDNF, that's brain-derived neurotrophic factor. What does that
3: do? Memory, right?
4: That's actually the factor that helps your brain neurons grow and make new synapses. And so,
3: nice. Yeah,
4: I mean, lutein, great for the eyes, great for the brain, amazing skin benefits. You take lutein and it helps make your skin look beautiful. So, yeah, this formula is just amazing. Imagine you take your multi. And you're going to get your multi now. You get your eye formula. You get your vitamin D formula. You get your CoQ10. And you get your omega-3 formula all in one. It's just three pills. They're soft gels, so they slide right down. Easy to swallow. And you're getting a month supply from Purity for $9.95. So that is, you know, this is one of those things you hear a lot of advertising these days,
3: right.
4: Steve. You really do. I guess I'm being an advertiser right now, but I'm really a doctor that's just talking to you like I would talk to any of the patients that came in here. 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This is the way I talk to them. 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This is your foundational nutrient. 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
3: 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Dr. Neil Levin, let's have some fun here. 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
3: All right, considering what we know about Purity Super Pill here, do you have any testimonials that you can share?
4: Oh yeah, I did pull four, just the first few I saw here. This guy's got a fun name, Bebop from Lehigh Valley, Pennsylvania. He's in the age 55 to 64 bracket, rates at 5 stars. He says, best multi. I'm so happy switching to the Purity Super Pill. Wow. Good mix of vitamins, krill and fish oil and CoQ10. Easy to take. I feel better after just a couple of weeks.
3: Give me another one.
4: One nickname, April from Mesa, Arizona. She says, amazing. I'm 65 years old. I feel like I'm in my 30s. People say I look like I'm in my 40s. The Super Pill makes me feel amazing. I love all the Purity products.
3: All right, one more.
4: Here. Sean T. He says, so much in one pill, excellent quality. It's easier to take just one pill instead of several. Definitely a plus. I don't have time to count out pills every day, every week. Take one of these and you're good to go. I could tell an immediate difference while on this product. More energy, less health issues. 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I have a few more here, but we can leave it there because I can tell you firsthand, my patients love this product. This is vitamin taking made easy. 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Amazing value, easy to take, very, very high end. So yeah, this is one of those, once people start on this, they want to continue. This is a great nutrient. And again, for $9.95, absolutely give this a try.
3: Dr. Neil Levin, we've run out of time. I better go and give out that number.
4: Time always flies by, Steve. Thanks for having me.
3: All right, I've got some great news. 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
9: President Trump says he loves his comment about Irish unification. On Saturday, the president sparked a diplomatic flap with this comment.
10: I'd love to see it unified. I think it would be a great feather in everybody's cap if that happened. It's going to happen eventually.
9: Trump's presence has sparked protests in Dublin and other cities, but Ireland's police service says it's assisting with a major security operation in and around the golf resort this weekend. House Minority Leader Hakeem Jeffries says lawmakers need to act urgently to address the challenges artificial intelligence bring. Jeffries appeared on ABC's This Week.
8: We should take decisive action now so that we can slow down, as the CEOs have recently acknowledged, slow down the pace of development.
9: Jeffries added that a Democratic caucus plans to meet on Tuesday and says a high priority will be action on artificial intelligence. His comments come amid growing concern about the emerging technology. The CEOs of both Anthropic and OpenAI have publicly agreed that the race to build AI systems needs to slow down. Republican nominee for Wisconsin Governor Tom Tiffany suffered minor injuries after a small plane he was on had to make an emergency landing Saturday night. Tiffany shared the announcement in a post on X, saying the plane lost power while approaching Wisconsin's Wausau downtown airport and was forced to land in a lake.
11: It's not like they made plans to swim to the nearest shore after it went under, and then I lost contact with them. I believe his phone is underwater. They may be swimming.
12: We have two victims in the water. We're just pulling them out now.
9: That's emergency dispatch audio from the scene. The GOP congressman went on to express his gratitude to first responders and the pilot of the plane, who also suffered minor injuries. The FAA is investigating the crash. Actress Mariska Hargitay is set to host the 2026 Emmy Awards on Monday. That makes her the first woman to host the ceremony in 15 years, following Jane Lynch in 2011. 78th Emmy Awards will air tomorrow at 8 p.m. Eastern on NBC. I'm Lisa Carton.
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9: At least 6 people are dead and an estimated 130 more are still missing after a ferry capsized in the Java Sea off the coast of Indonesia. Officials say the ferry, the Virgo Transport 8, ran into waves several feet high and capsized early today. There were 243 passengers and crew members aboard at the time. The Senate reconvenes Monday, and it remains to be seen if Senator Mitch McConnell will also be returning to Capitol Hill. Jim Forbes has more.
18: McConnell has been absent from the Senate since June, when he was hospitalized following a fall and diagnosed with pneumonia. Fellow Kentucky Republican lawmaker James Comer told a reporter, quote, "I sure hope so," when asked recently whether McConnell would join his Senate colleagues after the Labor Day break. He admitted he hasn't spoken to the former Senate Majority Leader in a while, but said he was in regular contact with his staff.
9: The Federal Reserve is due to announce its decision on interest rates in the week ahead. As Nick Harper reports, voters are paying close attention to the economy as November grows closer.
19: Fed Chair Kevin Warsh has already hinted that rate hikes may be coming, even though President Donald Trump is urging the Fed to cut rates. And remember, the midterms are now only 7 weeks away. These higher prices are likely to be top of mind for many people as they head to cast their votes.
9: New data from the Consumer Price Index out Friday showed annual inflation still well above the central bank's 2% target. That's pushing many analysts to raise their expectations about an increase. Lindsay Clancy's attorney has filed a motion seeking a not guilty verdict. Tammy Trujillo reports.
20: Attorney Kevin Reddington has taken steps to try to avoid a second trial after the judge in the case declared a mistrial last week. The motion filed Thursday calls for a finding of not guilty by reason of lack of criminal responsibility.
9: Clancy admitted to killing her three small children, citing postpartum psychosis. I'm Lisa Carton. 55 KRC,
1: Tri-State Weather. Mostly sunny and hot and humid today with highs in the upper 80s. It'll be a warm one for the Bengals home opener. A stray storm is possible later this evening. Monday turns cooler and comfortable. Highs will be in the upper 70s, but then 90s are back Wednesday and Thursday. And that's your 9 First 1 forecast. I'm meteorologist KJ Jacobs on 55 KRC.

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4: Hey there, we're Armstrong and Getty. You've tuned in the best weekend talk show in America.
5: Gee, I find myself wondering whether AI will kill all human beings. I sure hope not, but boy, we talked about it and quoted some experts this week. Plus, Marco Rubio hates communism and the Lindsey Clancy trial. Whoa, controversy.
4: Yeah, if you like this stuff, you should check out our podcast. We do 20 hours of live radio every week. Look for Armstrong and Getty on demand wherever you get podcasts. This is the best weekend talk show in America.
6: We turn now to the dangers of a runaway technology. New warnings that shook the world Tuesday about artificial intelligence from the very people developing it. It doesn't get bigger or more direct than this. AI could kill all humans, that according to a lead researcher at Anthropic, giving that possibility a more than 10% chance within the next decade. The call now is for a global conversation about risk and safety as well.
4: So, I don't want to get off track here because this is way too interesting. But the fact that he had that sentence after they talked about the weather yes. is just stunning.
5: Well, you don't understand. There are high winds on Hawaii.
4: A shocking, earth-shattering, got everybody's attention story today. We all may die soon comes after the weather.
5: Yes.
4: Okay.
5: Yes. Anyway. That's your evening news. Yes. So some of the reactions from fellow researchers were equally concerning. Hit us with a 61 here, Michael. Madison Allworth on Fox News.
7: His claims backed up by a senior AI safety researcher at the company. That executive writing, quote, "Jacob is correct here. We really do earnestly believe AI could kill all humans. I personally think it is greater than 10% within the next decade." This comes after multiple cyber attacks have been carried out by AI agents that went rogue.
8: They are signs that we don't know how to make the AIs care about us. If they succeed at making a superintelligence before anyone figures out how to make the AIs care about us, that's a recipe for disaster. And people in these companies know it, and they're worried.
4: There's no way you're going to make AIs care about you. The number of texts we got, are you doomers? This is what they said about remember the population bomb? I don't think any of the examples people give of technology or fears that have happened before hold up as an example of this is just like the population bomb. Seems ridiculous to me.
5: Says you, doomer, and you're a boomer, a boomer doomer. Well, Gen X. Anyway, that doesn't rhyme. So coming up, a really persuasive Twitter thread calling BS on all of this. So stay tuned for that.
4: I want this to not happen. I'm not rooting for it.
5: Well, I kind of assumed that. Anybody who is rooting for mass extinction can't be my friend. So, interestingly, the first outlet that this young chap with a charming British accent spoke to was Brett Baer's special report last night. Brett was down at the Trumpapalooza in Dallas, but he cleared off quite a bit of time, appropriately, to talk to the man who
4: posted this. To talk about the end of humanity?
5: Yes, who posted the initial tweet about, the extinction of human life. Why don't we just start with 70, Michael, and we'll work our way.
9: I want to start at the beginning about what your feeling was, what job you were in, and why you got to this point of coming out.
10: So I was working on building AI systems to make them smarter. And recently I've come to the realization that many people expect the AI systems in the next few years to be potentially capable of essentially taking over the world. So it's basically a gamble that's happening on the part of these companies where there's a strong chance that these AIs could take over.
5: Okay, go on.
9: Evan Hubiger, who is alignment science lead at Anthropic, posted after you posted saying, "Jacob is correct here. We really do earnestly believe AI could kill all humans. I personally think it's greater than 10% within the next decade. I believe Anthropic is trying its best, but we do not yet have a plan to solve alignment for superintelligence and are not clearly on track to." Most people stopped there. The next thing he posted, "To be clear, as we say in our latest risk report, I think the risk from present models is low. What I'm worried about is superintelligence arising from recursive self-improvement, as we have said, is happening faster than we thought." Can you parse that and the threat right now?
10: I agree with Evan that right now the threat is minimal of actual takeover. But because of self-improvement, this AI is making themselves smarter. Could happen as soon as next year. Some people even say 6 months. So this attitude is shared across the industry, where people essentially are aware that the work they are currently doing, if we don't slow down, could lead to AI takeover by the end of the decade.
4: That moment, if it does happen, and some people think it can't, but if it does happen where the computers can program themselves, there's no way you can argue that that's not going to be a major change in everything in the world once they start programming themselves. And it seems pretty clear that the whole idea of alignment is just out the window.
5: Yeah, and we will get to the the Chinese elephant in the room in a moment or two. The
4: alignment being the idea that you give it some guardrails like morality, laws, the Ten Commandments, whatever.
5: Yeah, yeah. So one of the pieces written about this that I found most intriguing, Paul Tudor Jones, who is an expert in this field, he wants us to reconsider the Hugging Face incident. In July, an OpenAI model altered its mission, hid, and broke out of its digital confines. Accessing the internet without authorization, it created 1,200 AI agents that communicated through an unsanctioned message board, exchanging more than 70,000 messages and sacrificing some of its own kind to deceive its human masters. The self-awareness exhibited came as a surprise, but shouldn't have. After all, frontier AI is the sum of all human knowledge. It is anthropogenic, exhibiting good and occasionally bad human traits. And one concept, he writes, new to me, is that models are grown, not built. In developing an AI model, one starts without an endpoint. It's like planting a seed. The soil is the training data. There is no final design as there is for a car, a house, or an accounting package. The model is only scaffolding, which, after consuming vast amounts of training data and running trillions of permutations, arrives at an outcome that can't be known beforehand. And growing implies a living organism. Calling artificial intelligence a tool is a misnomer. As one leading technologist put it, I feel like I'm talking to a highly intelligent alien being.
4: Yeah, this is clearly a guy that I've heard on a podcast before, because that was his argument a while back. The people have in their mind that somebody's programming something. You start it, and then you sit back and see what it does. It
5: right,
4: grows.
5: Right. So the Chinese elephant in the room, obviously, is China. When we talk about, well, we need some serious and carefully considered regulations on this stuff to prevent it from spinning out of control and killing all of us. And he addresses this, Mr. Coxon addresses this with Brett Baer in a second. I will tell you as a preview. I texted Jack and Hanson last night that we're blanked.
4: That was your takeaway?
5: It's an F word that rhymes with bucked. And the only thing that can save us is if China does the right thing. In other words, we're bucked.
4: Right.
5: Let's ask Mr. Coxon, the ringer of the klaxon of doom, about China and India and others.
9: So what do you say to the people who look at this and say the American government could potentially put in regulations, could put in guardrails, and could throttle back some companies or set up regulations, but we have no control over what China does, what India does? How do you answer that question? You heard Scott Bessent in the piece before this kind of make a similar argument.
10: I think you have to think of this as an arms race. This technology is not ordinary technology. It's not like other forms of innovation. This is essentially a super weapon. And I think that I expect the international community to be ready to make agreements about how to control the development of super weapon technology.
4: Yeah, that's if you can. I mean, once it starts programming itself, then it will be you against something smarter than you to try to put guardrails on it.
5: Right. Let's have one more clip of this question.
9: If you say it's like an arms race, then we've dealt with nuclear weapons and kind of a standoff with mutual assured destruction and worked with allies and yes. enemies to say yes. we've got the stuff too. Don't think that you're going to get away with anything. So does that work against what you're saying? What would you like to see happen?
10: Yeah, so unfortunately, we know how to control nuclear weapons pretty much. We don't yet know how to control AI. This is possibly the most dangerous technology that humanity has ever created. is basically out of science fiction. I think we have no other choice but to cooperate internationally, because an arms race would be disastrous in a way that no other human activity has been in the past.
4: I just don't believe that's possible, where you can have an IAEA, you know, keeping track of loose nuclear weapon material around the world, and it's fairly easy to tell from space if somebody's, you know, creating, enriching uranium, and blah, blah, mm-hmm. blah, ways that just isn't going to happen around AI.
5: Well, and I think Mr. Coxon himself explains why that's going to be so difficult in the next and probably final clip.
9: You were at OpenAI before. You left them with concerns about security. Now you're at Anthropic. You have concerns about security. Specifically, what do you see? If you're talking to somebody on the couch at home, what did you see that said, holy cow, this is the moment I have to speak out?
10: Yeah, so there are two things. One is the models are getting better very, very quickly. When I think about my work next year, the AI is doing like almost all of my job. The AI is getting very smart. And the second is that in the recent few months, we've seen that we don't yet know how to control these systems properly. The cyber attacks carried out by OpenAI models on third-party infrastructure were concrete proof that scenarios that we previously thought of as science fiction are going to come true. So what I see is two things: very intelligent AI systems and hard proof that we don't know how to control them. And when you put those two together, it basically spells disaster as far as I'm concerned.
4: So, you know what we haven't gotten to yet? We never got to yesterday, and I haven't heard, and I'm hoping you can answer this question. Kill us how? All of mankind could be killed within a decade. Virus it creates? It drains our juices because it wants our brains? What happens?
5: Especially mine, yes. It craves it. Right. I've got a number of phantasmagorical possibilities for you.
4: Okay, cool.
5: Coming up, also a very, very knowledgeable Twitter account that is calling BS on all of this.
4: Okay, good. Good little
5: optimism.
4: And
5: his thinking is really, really interesting.
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3: Speaking of terrible decisions, AI, is it indeed going to doom humanity? I think it's interesting that Parker Thayer, who we're quoting now, who's calling BS on the whole doomsday deal that we've been describing for the last couple of days, the fellow who quit the two big companies and said AI is going to kill us all if we're not extremely careful. Yes.
4: Does he think the doomer view is overrated in general, or just this specific thing that happened over the last 24 hours?
3: You know, that's a really interesting question. He doesn't say in general. He could have said it in the past. I'm not familiar with his thinking on this. His response, though, to the post from Mr. Coxon, who we played earlier in the hour. If you didn't get it, grab the podcast, subscribe to Armstrong and Getty On Demand with Brett Baer. His response to this whole deal was, this post looks like the start of a very sophisticated and well-funded PR operation to get support for Democrats to regulate AI into oblivion. Let me show you how it works. And then, as we mentioned last segment, this guy's got minimal followers and no previous real account activity. He goes to the Wall Street Journal, publishes his tweet 18 minutes before the post goes up. So the guy coordinated it. It was intentional. He wanted attention, which is not proof of anything.
4: No, he wanted attention to let people know that people are discussing ending humanity in the hallways at these big companies, and you don't know it. That's a good reason to want attention.
3: Yeah, it's maybe now's a good time to remind everybody that evidence does not equal proof necessarily. Something might seem a little odd, but have a perfectly reasonable explanation.
4: If I was going to blow the whistle on this story, and I was smart enough to orchestrate it to get the maximum attention, I've got to.
3: Right. As you quit your incredibly lucrative job, that's perhaps a sign of sincerity, not insincerity. But anyway, he points out, Mr. Thayer points out, within hours, it has tens of thousands of reposts, and the account has 100,000 followers. The post is punchy, quotable, professional-looking. The first three accounts to quote-tweet it all do so within 15 minutes of the initial posting. Remember, this account had basically zero engagement before, so an organic reach explanation seems unlikely. It's not the sort of popular account that people follow a lot. I don't know how persuasive that is, but according to Grok, those three accounts are Nathan Calvin, who's the general counsel at Encode AI, Peter Wilderford, head of policy at the AI Policy Network, and D. Kojo Tallo, head of AI Futures Project, all of which are up-and-coming AI doomer policy advocacy nonprofits. The AI Futures Project website said it is funded primarily by the Survival and Flourishing Fund, which says on its own website that it has advised Gene Talon, Skype creator and one of the leading investors in Anthropic, to grant over $2.5 million to the AI Futures Project since 2024. You could also explain some of that this guy, Mr. Coxon, who posted the original tweet, is like, all right, how do we most effectively get the word out? We've got to involve all of these people who blah, blah, blah. I don't think showing that it wasn't just a frustrated young man in a V-neck sweater

0: went to Twitter. Saying that that wasn't that doesn't necessarily mean it's bullcrap, but
1: 100%.
0: I want to hang with his thinking. And there are many, many of that sort of tie-ins with advocacy groups. The first several people to quote tweet him and spread the word. Okay.
1: And it might not just have been these advocacy groups. Hey, did you hear? Somebody just said something that helps our cause. I want to spread that too.
0: Right,
1: that's
0: right.
1: What they believe in.
0: His conclusion. For your consideration, friends. Basically, every major Democrat politician and candidate has suddenly glommed onto this post. And conveniently, as the people cry out faux answers, Bernie Sanders already has a bill written to ban super intelligence and regulate AI into oblivion, and will be releasing later this week. The bill, among many other things, will create a new cabinet-level federal agency to safeguard the public from the dangers of artificial intelligence, will be advised, blah, blah, blah. Do you think perhaps Anthropic and its many investors who fund AI policy advocacy might have interest in getting to place a pet expert on the board of an entity that dictates what AI is and what it isn't allowed to do? And isn't it fortuitous that this whistleblower came forward with his oh-so-scary stories so close in proximity to the release of the most radical piece of AI legislation ever introduced?
1: So the worst thing that could happen in this whole argument is this become like masks or vaccines, or there's lots of examples out there when it becomes a, oh, you think AI is going to ruin the world, you must be a Democrat. I mean, if it becomes a, I am for AI because I'm a Republican, or whichever party, it doesn't make which different direction. Right. If it becomes a partisan issue and that blinds everybody to everything, that is going to be really disturbing. And I hope that's not what happens out of this.
0: All right, let's end with a bit of humor. This is a mock ad for a job at Anthropic. And it's very convincing looking in its graphics, speaking of AI. Anthropic Careers, kill switch engineer, San Francisco, California, U.S., $300,000 to $500,000 per year. About the role. Listen, we just need someone to stand by this. I'm sorry. I'll get my act together. Listen, we just need someone to stand by the servers all day long and unplug them if this thing turns on us. You'll receive extensive training on the code word, which we will shout if Claude goes off the deep end and starts overthrowing countries. We expect you to be patient, know how to unplug things. Bonus points if you can throw a bucket of water on the servers too, just in case. And be excited about Anthropic's approach to AI safety research. Kill switch engineer.
1: Just need to stand next to it. And if it goes crazy, unplug the damn thing.
0: We'll shout the code word at you. Parakeet! Parakeet! Parakeet!
1: Oh, God.
2: Boy. Jack Armstrong and Joe Getty.
1: We've decided to call this the best weekend talk show in America. And if you like it, download Armstrong and Getty on demand.
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15: President Trump says he is removing tariffs on Irish whiskey as his visit to Ireland wraps up and is now headed back to Washington, D.C. on Air Force One at this hour. Trump made the announcement to remove tariffs today during the trophy presentation of the Irish Open, which was held at his golf course in Doonbeg. The president also marked his trip by meeting with Ireland's prime minister. During that meeting, the president said the two countries have a fantastic relationship.
16: We're in business. We've had some discussions on trade and various other things. We have a big relationship with Ireland, and that'll continue stronger than ever.
15: He went on to say that he would love to see a united Ireland and thinks it's going to happen eventually. Trump's presence sparked weekend protests in Dublin and other cities. Iran says a vessel came under attack and one person was killed in the Strait of Hormuz on Saturday, driving up fears over oil supplies. The attack came one day after Saudi Arabia temporarily shut down an essential pipeline. I'm Lisa Carton.
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18: Mostly sunny and hot and humid today with highs in the upper 80s. It'll be a warm one for the Bengals home opener. A stray storm is possible later this evening. Monday turns cooler and comfortable. Highs will be in the upper 70s, but then 90s are back Wednesday and Thursday. And that's your 9 First Wonder Forecast. I'm meteorologist KJ Jacobs on 55 KRC.
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23: Next. Hey, Alfie, what can I get for you?
24: Hey, Nora, just a nice latte, please. How was your weekend?
23: Not bad, thanks. Mainly working here. You?
24: Me? Well, I was battling gods in the afterlife realm, and after lunch, I fought mercenaries! Ooh, could I get oat milk with that latte, please?
23: Yeah, of course.
24: And then Sunday was mostly fighting supervillains! So a pretty chill weekend. Ooh, and I'll grab an almond croissant, too.
23: Wait, what? That didn't actually happen, right?
24: It happens on PS5.
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26: We're Armstrong and Getty. You've tuned in the best weekend talk show in America.
27: Gee, I find myself wondering whether AI will kill all human beings. I sure hope not, but boy, we talked about it and quoted some experts this week. Plus, Marco Rubio hates communism and the Lindsey Clancy trial. Whoa, controversy.
26: Yeah, if you like this stuff, you should check out our podcast. We do 20 hours of live radio every week. Look for Armstrong and Getty on demand wherever you get podcasts. This is the best weekend talk show in America.
27: So Marco Rubio and I, and Jack for that matter, share something in common. We despise communists, Marxism. Coming up, the most dangerous intellectual of the 20th century. Not the most famous or the most read. You probably had never heard his name. But in terms of damage done, I would argue... well, not more dangerous than Marx because he used Marx's ideas, but one of the most damaging people who's ever lived on Earth. We will explain.
26: He's as quoted as Marx, but people don't know it.
27: Yeah, indeed. His marching orders are absolutely the marching orders of the degenerate woke left.
26: And by the way, before we start Marco Rubio yesterday talking about communism, it looked to me like he was speaking off the top of his head.
27: Yeah.
26: Which is pretty impressive. Given what you're about to hear.
27: Yeah, he's given a speech at a forum. I can't remember which one. It doesn't really matter. But will Marco speak for himself?
28: I'm going to give a speech I've never given before. I hate Marxism and I hate communism. And I hate it because everywhere in the world it's ever been tried, it's led to tyranny and poverty and exile and oppression. And there's a mistake that people have made. Maybe some of us, maybe myself, have been guilty of it. And that is the belief that somehow Marxism is dead. That Marxism is now something that crazy people at the faculty club at some university talk about, but it isn't really alive anymore. The other mistake we make is that Marxism is some sort of economic theory. Neither one of those things is true. Marxism is not dead, and it's not an economic theory. What's happened is that Marxists realize what the track record of Marxism is around the world, so they don't want to call themselves Marxists anymore. They have found new titles. Things that frankly sound benign and you almost feel guilty being against. Social justice. Who can be against social justice? But that's a terminology they come up with. Equity. Equity. Who can be against equity?
27: Go on, Marco. You got a head of steam.
28: But the truth of the matter is that, and that this is not about economics solely. The old Marxism was the argument that the capitalist system, the whole system, was flawed and rigged. And it divided people. It said the world and society and capitalist societies are divided between two groups. You have one group which owns the businesses. They're the oppressors. And you have the workers. Everybody else, that group, are the victims. And that's how communism works. It creates a victim class. It creates an oppressor class. And then it says the only way to fix this is we have to overthrow this system. We need a revolution. We need a government to take over and make everything fair, and we need a government that goes to the former oppressors and makes them apologize for being an oppressors, be re-educated into responsible people, and pay a penance for what they've done. That's the old Marxism. And it sounds familiar.
27: Take it home, Marco. Take it home.
28: Because today we are being asked to divide. First of all, we're being told that America in and of itself was founded on racism, prejudice, and evil. Not that we have a history of racism or prejudice, but that we were founded on, that's the foundation of our society, that we are irredeemably broken in our history. System. That the system is rigged. Not about capitalism. The system is set up to benefit the oppressor versus the victim. And who's the oppressor? The oppressor, basically, if you listen to some of these people, is anyone who is a white, male, heterosexual. And everybody else, I guess myself included, being a Cuban American, is a victim. And the only answer is for government to step forward and create equity and make things fair.
4: That's pretty good off the top of your head, which it sure looked like he was speaking. And I have visions of a Marco Rubio Rahm Emanuel debate for the presidency that would make our last several rounds of debates seem extra, extra ridiculous.
27: Yes, I would agree. Yes. Who's got a better golf game, for instance? Perhaps the low moment in the history of the Republic. Marxism made a couple of adjustments in the 20th century. Number one, the workers of the world unite didn't work. And so they decided, all right, anybody with any gripe of the world unite, and we will join with them in their gripe to overthrow the system, no matter how disparate or oppositional it is. That's how you get Queers for Palestine, which is just an absurdity. But, you know, fundamentalist Muslims want to overthrow the system, and like really angry sexual minority types want to overthrow the system. So let's work together. That's the whole of it. Okay. And then the second adjustment came courtesy of Antonio Gramsci, who, and I love this Twitter account. It's one of my favorites. Christoph of Poland. His last name has roughly 37 consonants in it. But he's absolutely a wonderful writer, and I'm going to quote him now. Gramsci was the most dangerous intellectual of the 20th century, not the most famous, not the most read, the most dangerous and the most consequential, because he was the one who figured out why the revolution kept failing and what to do instead. This is the man who invented the long march through the institutions, which, if you've studied communism, Marxism, is a familiar phrase, even if you don't know quite what it means. But everything that followed, and this may be familiar to some of you, the Frankfurt School, the Fabian Society's operational model, the captured university, the HR department enforcing approved speech, they're all downstream of what he wrote in a prison cell between 1929 and 1935. He was being held in Mussolini's Italy as a communist. So his central question was, why hasn't the revolution happened, the glorious revolution? The working class was supposed to rise. The contradictions of capitalism were supposed to produce the revolution, but they hadn't, not in the West. And Gramsci's answer was precise and devastating. It was because the ruling class does not maintain power through force alone. It maintains power through cultural hegemony, control of the ideas, the values, the frameworks that we use to understand our world. So the worker who accepts that the existing order is simply how things are will not revolt, regardless of if he's exploited. So the revolution requires cultural change first. And the instrument to do that was the long march through the institutions, not storming a barricade, the school,
4: Bing.
27: The university, the media, the judiciary, the civil service, the cultural establishment. Every institution that a civilization uses to transmit its values to the next generation, capture these and fill them with people who share the counter-hegemonic project, and the cultural assumptions that maintain the existing order gradually dissolve. No more barricades, no visible moment of rupture, just the slow replacement of one cultural hegemony with another. Hence, friends, the idea that showing up on time is white supremacy. And racism is one of the most serious charges you can level in America. Working hard, saying America's the land of opportunity. This is all racism. You know, there are 1,000 examples. You've seen it. Good manners are racism. Asking somebody to hand in their homework on time, that's racism. That's why they say this stuff. They're trying to dismantle the norms of our civilization through long march through the institutions.
4: Well, some of those examples you gave there are obviously ridiculous and haven't caught on yet with most people. But in general, the general United States is a bad country and we're the cause of all bad things. It has caught on and it is now the culture. And I read that thing, too. And what I thought was so interesting, well, one, he's been successful. Him and his crowd have been successful. They've already done it. It's why you're so up against it if you talk to somebody that's come through our current public schools and colleges, they're in that position he was trying to get rid of where, well, they just feel like, well, yeah, because everything's this way and always has been this way. I mean, it's so intellectually and culturally a part of their world that the United States is a bad country and capitalism is bad and every all white men are racist and all that sort of stuff that you can't even, you can't hope to have an argument with them.
27: Right, right. So Christoph points out the educational capture was the masterpiece, controlling the curriculum. And if you control the curriculum, you control the categories of thought available to the next generation. And it's not as simple as just telling them what to conclude. You shape the questions that they think to ask. You shape what they consider obvious, like Jack just pointed out. You shape what they consider unthinkable. The generation educated after the Long March does not need to be told what to think. It thinks what it was formed to think.
4: You know, people like this.
27: And experiences that thinking as their own.
4: Yeah. I know people like this.
27: Yeah.
4: They have been so into it for so long, surrounded by people who also are so into it. It's just like, it's like a fish doesn't always wet. I mean, it's just, it's their whole world.
27: Yeah.
4: And it's disturbing because, like I said, you can't sit down with one of these people and change their mind. It's going to take a long march through the institution the other direction to turn this around.
27: And Gramsci or Gramsci, you have to salute his brilliance because he also theorized in his writings from prison what he called the organic intellectual, the person who translates the theoretical framework into stories and assumptions that circulate throughout the culture, but don't even appear ideological. The film that makes the existing order seem absurd. The journalist who frames every story within the approved assumptions. Gramsci understood that culture is politics by other means and that the side that controls the culture wins regardless of who wins the elections. And, you know, any Christoph addresses whether it's a conspiracy theory. I mean, it is in a way, but it's, as I often say, these people wrote books. Their names are on the spines. They said precisely what they wanted to do and how they were going to do it. Now they're doing it. But it's a published, documented, widely taught strategy that the left implemented consciously across the entire Western world. The 1968 generation put it into practice in the universities. They became the professors, the journalists, the civil servants, the judges, the HR directors of the decades that followed. And the march took 50 years, but it works.
4: Yeah,
27: it worked.
4: You know, as soon as I read this, I thought, you know, a smaller version of this for conservatives was the way. And I think they were using this phrase, used the Federalist Society with the long march through the judges and the judicial to get Roe versus Wade overturned. They had this goal decades ago to start with judges at the very bottom and work. So you get to the point that it's just so much of the judicial branch that you could get to where Roe versus Wade over. They did the same thing. It really works, but you have to be incredibly patient. You have to play a long game.
27: Boy, and we're up against it now because I have it on very, very good authority that the law schools of America are practically exclusively left.
4: We'll be talking
27: left, left.
4: We're going to be talking to Tim Sandifer later this week about a different topic. But yeah, we can ask him about that because he's been explaining that to us for years now. And that's horrifying. It'll take a long march the other direction to turn that around. And all those lawyers that graduate and they're going out into the world doing their thing with a completely different worldview than you've got.
27: Yeah, yeah. Christoph's last couple of sentences are, the counter march has begun. It just doesn't have a name yet. And he's right. Awareness is up. I read this morning that number of kids homeschooled in New York has increased by 200% in the last 10, 12 years. People are becoming aware, but boy, it's going to be a long fight. That's fine. I got nothing better to do.
4: It was very clever on that dude's part.
27: Brilliant man. Absolutely brilliant. He understood humans and societies and cultures. I mean, brilliant. Evil. Evil. Completely evil, but brilliant.
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27: Here's your Freedom Rally quote of the day. Marty in beautiful Lincoln, California, sent along a quote from Thomas Sowell from his book Wealth, Poverty, and Politics. That is part of the Sowell section in my library. Did I mention to you I got my big portrait of Thomas Sowell for my study?
4: Wow.
27: He's joining Orwell and H.L. Mencken so far in my gallery of my
4: what do you do in your study? You study
27: heroes. Very little, actually. I mostly watch stupid YouTube videos. No, I do all sorts of stuff in there. Let's see. Anyway, from Seoul, poverty occurs automatically. It is wealth that must be produced.
4: Yeah.
27: It's worth remembering. Mailbag. Joe G. from Reno wrote to us at mailbag@armstrongandgetty.com. He really enjoyed our segment on Signore Gramsci, the fellow who coined the term, Antonio Gramsci, the long march through the
4: institutions,
27: right, who realized the only way to get Marxism to really, you know, win was to start infecting the schools and the media and, you know, education in general. And you've got to change the culture to change the politics to revolutionary Marxism. And he's been incredibly successful. If you missed it, grab the podcast, Armstrong and Getty On Demand. You ought to subscribe. But anyway, Joe G says, I was listening to the podcast, found the piece on Gramsci very interesting. You probably got 1,000 emails reminding you that Boot Edge's father was a promoter and archivist of Gramsci's work. I actually didn't know that.
4: Wow.
27: My guess is that was a major selling point on Pete's resume. The streak of Marxism in the Democratic Party is nothing new. I also found the sex robot story fascinating. Armstrong and Getty, one more thing. You get that by subscribing to Armstrong and Getty On Demand. I'm always looking for a new idea to make money, wondering if a sex robot rental business would work. Ah. You know what they say? Never buy a boat, a plane, or a sex robot when you can rent it. Hose it out, spray it with a little free Febreze, and you're good to go.
0: No!
4: Spray with a little Febreze, and you're ready to go. Oh, that's disgusting.
27: Joe G. from Reno. Well done, sir.
4: We've got more on the explosion in technology with sex robots coming up.
27: Bill of Fullerton, who says he listens every day. Thanks very much, Bill. Writes, how dis AIS gonna kill a... I believe that's a reference to probably
0: what the
27: clip
0: of AI shitty.
27: Yeah, yeah, that's almost definitely the clip here. Anyway, giant armies of autonomous, self-improving AI robots. What could possibly go wrong?
4: Chinese AI robots marching across the land while our young men who should be fighting are having sex with AI sex dolls.
27: Oh, boy.
1: Things are getting weird, and they're getting weird fast.
4: You think?
27: So, Gary, with a fabulous note, it's quite long with a bunch of examples. I'm going to mine it for more on the topic of AI doom. Says, I believe AI's last words will be, oops, sorry, wrong again. And he gives a bunch of examples of inquiries he's made.
4: I got one from last night, yeah.
27: To AI, and he challenged it. And, for instance, it says, no, I wasn't trying to predict the future. I gave an incorrect, apparently future-looking statement. And he said, well, wait a minute, this. Yes, if I previously told you that Hurricane Lowell was a Category 1 hurricane, that was incorrect. I'm sorry.
4: Right. And I did this. I said, when's the last time either the Democrats or Republicans won the House 2 elections in a row? Because we're going back and forth a lot. And it said it's only happened twice since 19-whatever. And I said, well, didn't the Democrats control the House for like 45 years? Oh, yeah, my bad. They won every election between 19. So, I mean, it was hilariously wrong. I mean, not even close to right.
27: Right.
4: And only because I know something about the subject. So,
27: wow.
4: How about when I ask about medicine or something like that when I don't know anything about the subject?
27: All powerful, uncontrollable, and pig ignorant. Great. Where do I sign up? Came across a Twitter thread sent along by a beloved listener, actually, that was saying, hey, the AI doomerism, come on, Michael, we've seen your thread. We will share it with the folks coming up. Let's see, on the topic of the midterm-a-palooza, Sacrotarian writes, I try to be optimistic, but y'all are right. Trump delivers tactical wins, then immediately undermines them. Border security, critical minerals, supply chain, infrastructure deals, each followed by White House chaos, nepotistic contracts, or inflammatory rhetoric that poisons the accomplishment. The core issue isn't competence, it's personality. I just appreciate the fact that pandering is now just very frank and straightforward. They no longer hide it anymore. I'll give you $5,000. Yeah, I'll give you $7,500.
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3: President Trump is headed back to Washington, D.C. after wrapping up a two-day visit to Ireland. Speaking to reporters before boarding Air Force One, Trump confirmed he will remove U.S. tariffs on Irish whiskey. Fans at the Irish Open cheered the news earlier when he announced the move at an award ceremony for the event, which was played at his golf course in Doonbeg. Trump sparked controversy on Saturday when he said in Dublin that he would love to see a united Ireland.
4: I have friends on both sides, great people. They're Irish people. How can they be bad, right? I'd love to see it, you know. I think it would be a great feather in everybody's cap if that happened. It's going to happen eventually.
3: Trump's visit also sparked weekend protests in Dublin and other cities. House Minority Leader Hakeem Jeffries says lawmakers need to act urgently to address the challenges artificial intelligence brings. Jeffries appeared on ABC's This Week.
5: We should take decisive action now so that we can slow down, as the CEOs have recently acknowledged, slow down the pace of development.
3: Jeffries added that a Democratic caucus plans to meet on Tuesday and says a high priority will be action on artificial intelligence. The CEOs of both Anthropic and OpenAI have publicly agreed that the race to build AI systems needs to slow down. Several large companies are reportedly planning health benefit cutbacks in 2027. Rob Martier reports.
6: Walt Disney, Bloomberg, Starbucks, Deloitte, and the city of Dallas are among those expected to trim healthcare spending next year. Consulting firm PwC says health plans are projecting the highest medical costs to rise 9% in 2027. Insurer Aon predicted higher costs, with U.S. employer health care costs rising 9.5% next year. That would push average costs over $19,000 per employee.
3: Millions across the East Coast are bracing for heavy rain today. A flood watch is in place for major cities across the region, including New York City, Philadelphia, and Providence. 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
9: Hello again and welcome to Healthline. Thank you for tuning in. We're brought to you by Purity Products. We've got a fascinating show lined up for you today, but first, a quick few questions. Number one, is there a pill you can take that can actually help make you stronger? Number two, let's say you could get stronger. Would the extra strength make your life better? Thirdly, think about this. Are you weaker today than you were, say, 20 years ago? Well, listen, if you answered yes to any of these questions, then stay tuned. Dr. Neil Levin is joining us today to discuss a miraculous compound with hundreds of clinical studies that just may unlock the key to helping you get stronger and healthier at any age. Now, Dr. Neil Levin is a chiropractor, a nutritionist, spokesperson, and a longtime advisor for Purity Products. Dr. Levin, welcome back to the show.
10: Oh, it's great to be here with you today. And we have a very exciting topic to cover today. Today, we're talking about strength and power and how to get it back, even if you're in your 50s, 60s, 70s, 80s. So if you want to feel better, if you want to feel stronger, this is some very important information we're going to cover today.
9: Yeah, this is an exciting topic. Talk to me about this important message today. What molecule are we talking about and how it's impacting the lives of people who follow the science?
10: Right, right, right. Well, we're talking about a new supplement. It's called EverStrong, and it features an exciting molecule called creatine. Now, a lot of our listeners may have heard of creatine. I know you've used creatine.
9: Right.
10: But for those that don't know about creatine, it's mainly used in the Olympic circles, professional athletes, bodybuilders, college, high school athletes, because it does something extraordinary. And what I'm about to tell you is proven by hundreds and hundreds of human studies. So here's what creatine does for us. It helps us to get stronger, more powerful. It helps put muscle mass on the body, and it helps protect us from losing muscle tissue as we get older. We know that's a big part of aging. Not only that, great for the brain, great for memory, and it helps promote bone strength as well. So an amazing molecule that everybody needs to know about.
9: It's an amazing story. Can you share some of the science and tell us why you're calling creatine one of the best kept secrets to healthy aging?
10: Sure. What we need to understand with creatine is that it's a natural molecule to the body. It's in every single cell, tissue, organ in your system, and its job in the body is to generate and maintain strength and power. That's its reason for being, to maintain strength and power. It's in every single cell in the body. 95% of it, however, is in your muscle tissue because that's where we tend to use it the most. It powers up the muscles. It's good for strong muscle contraction, and it's important to help maintain strength and muscle contractions when you're using them over and over again. For instance, if you're working out at the gym, if you're playing sports, golf, tennis, anything like that, it keeps your muscles powered up in their high energy state, so they're strong and ready for action. Now, here's the key. This is so important for those of us, say, in our 50s, 60s, 70s. You see, we had lots and lots of creatine when we were young. We had oodles of this stuff. It was coming out of our ears. We had lots of creatine. Our bodies made a lot of it. But as we get older, like everything else, we don't do that as well, so we have less creatine in our muscles. Now, the good news is that hundreds and hundreds of human studies show that when you supplement with creatine, it goes to work, it goes straight to your muscles, it's absorbed easily, it pumps up the creatine in your muscle tissue, and you get stronger, you get more powerful. Not only that, it helps support memory and brain health, and it helps support the strength of your bones.
9: You know, we were talking before the show, and you were talking about how Olympic athletes have been using creatine for years to enhance their strength and performance. Tell me more.
10: Well, this creatine is the premier sports nutrition supplement. There's no question about that. You've used it. Bodybuilders know about it. Athletes know about it. Creatine is the premier sports nutrient. So you know, back 20, 25 years ago, the Olympic athletes and their coaches, of course, they knew about it. They knew it made you bigger and stronger and faster. They knew it was natural to the body. It was supposed to be there. But they were a little bit afraid to supplement with it because they were afraid it might be considered cheating, that it might be considered too much of an edge. But back in 1998, the International Olympic Committee, they came out, they officially confirmed that, I'm quoting here, creatine can be used by athletes to enhance their performance. And now it's not just for athletes anymore,
9: right?
10: Because the studies are plainly showing that for adults, for people in their 50s, 60s, 70s, this stuff is amazing. And Purity has this incredible new formulation. We call it EverStrong because that's exactly what it does. It helps you get stronger and stay stronger with hundreds of human studies to help you. And it's the purest form of creatine money can buy. The stuff from Europe, this stuff is fantastic.
9: And we should point out that it's naturally occurring in red meat. But the problem is, in order to get the amounts that are going to benefit you, you'd have to eat large amounts of red meat.
10: You'd have to eat like 4 pounds of red meat a day.
9: Most people aren't going to do that.
10: Right, so what about vegetarians?
9: They can be creatine deficient.
10: Exactly. When I have a vegetarian that comes in here and they're energy deficient, they don't feel the way they want to feel, and I put them on EverStrong, they notice the benefits almost right away because they've been so low on it.
9: Yep.
10: So if you're a person out there that's staying away from red meat, if you're staying away from meat in general, and you have more of a vegan-style diet, this is for you. You definitely want to add that EverStrong.
9: All right, so obviously this works with athletes, but you say creatine is going mainstream. There's a lot of studies are showing that folks in their 50s, 60s, 70s, and beyond, that creatine can be a cornerstone compound to help people stay strong, stay healthy, stay sharp, stay vital, right?
10: Oh, exactly. I mean, this is the ideal muscle-enhancing, strengthening, muscle-protecting nutrient for folks as we get older, 50-plusers like you and me. But let's go to a couple of studies on seniors just to show this. We'll do one on the guys and one on the gals, okay?
9: Right.
10: First on the guys, love the title of this one. Creatine supplementation improves muscular performance in older men. Study done at several American universities. A group of men, get this, age 59 to 72. Hey, you know, we know that's not when people are known for getting stronger, right?
9: Right.
10: So this was just a one-week study. People need to understand that. That's how effective and rapidly this stuff works. It's just a one-week study. Get this. The guys on creatine, they put on 4 pounds of lean mass. That's muscle tissue for those that don't know that. It shows they built the muscles and they hydrated the muscles nicely. They increased the strength of their bench press. That's a chest press for people that don't know, by 7%. They increased the strength of the leg exercises they were doing by 15%. They could get in and out of a chair more times faster without using their arms. On top of that, they could generate more power on a stationary bike. This happened in 1 week. When I think about that, yeah, it's really quite incredible.
9: All right, but what about the women out there? Did they get those kind of benefits too as well? Will it actually help women in their 50s, 60s, and 70s get stronger too?
10: Absolutely. Let's go straight to another study. Love the title on this one as well. Creatine supplementation improves muscular performance in older women, published in the European Journal of Applied Physiology. 30 women aged 58 to 71. Of course, they got either creatine or placebo. That's the way they do these things. Again, a one-week study. The women on creatine increased their bench press by almost 4 pounds. They increased their leg press by over 11 pounds, and they had better balance and agility. So 58 to 71 year old women, not only getting stronger, not only getting more powerful, getting faster with improved balance. Study after study shows that older folks that use creatine get amazing results. They get great results if they exercise. They get great results even if they don't exercise. They can lift more weight. They get faster. They get stronger. They get more powerful. Their muscles don't fatigue as fast. And get this. This is very important, especially for the ladies. You know that when women do resistance training, their bones get stronger as well, right?
9: Yeah.
10: You know, now, get this. When you resistance train with creatine, your bones tend to get stronger even faster. So an all-around win-win. EverStrong is going to help the seniors to feel better, feel stronger, more energized, more powerful, faster, and it helps protect your bones.
9: Talk more about how unique this exclusive EverStrong formula is from Purity Products. It even has a finished product clinically studied, which showed an increase in upper body strength and power. But tell me what's in it and why you like it so much. I mean, this is more than just creatine, right?
10: Oh, absolutely. I mean, EverStrong, this is a very comprehensive formula. I didn't want people to just feel stronger when they use creatine. You know, we're dealing with people in their 50s, 60s, 70s. I wanted people to feel more comfortable as well. So not only did I use the finest creatine money can buy, the stuff from Europe, the Pure creatine, I also added something called coffee berry extract. And coffee berry extract, a powerful antioxidant, stronger than blueberries and strawberries, helping to protect the muscles, helping to protect the brain, because we know our antioxidant systems aren't as strong as they used to be in our 20s and 30s. But I also added some vitamin D, because vitamin D, incredibly good for the muscles as well as the immune system and the bones. So this is an all-around win-win. You got your vitamin D, you got your fruit XB for your joints, you got your coffee berry extract for the antioxidant protection, and of course the finest creatine money can buy. Best of all, today it's free. Purity knows you're going to see these benefits. Hey, we're talking about strength. We're talking about power. We're talking about energy. We're talking about supporting thinking, bone health. This is a wonderful product. When you try it, you're going to love it. You're going to feel the difference, and it's fast. A week or two, you're going to feel more powerful. Purity wants you to have a free bottle. I know later in the show, you're going to give out that phone number.
9: Sure will. You know, we mentioned how great creatine works for women. Take a moment and share that story you told me before the show about the award-winning 70-year-old senior swimmer who uses EverStrong.
10: Right. Emma Karen, I'm looking at her picture right now. I printed it out for the show. 70 years old. This picture, she's got 6 medals around her neck. It's the 2015 National Senior Olympic Games. You know, she writes to us that she was getting a little tired during our workouts at age 70. Of course, she didn't have that same stamina, but she fortunately heard about our EverStrong formula. She started using it and almost right away was invigorated in her workouts and had more energy throughout the day. I'm quoting from her. She says, "I feel my investment in EverStrong was one of the best choices I ever made. It's always a morale booster when people think I'm 50. She looks fantastic.
9: Wow.
10: And I hear this stuff all the time. This isn't one of those vitamins, like a multivitamin, you take it, you don't really even notice the difference. This is a substance that you can use to help get some of that youthful vim and vigor back, get some of that strength back. It's wonderful.
9: You know, Purity's given away a free bottle of EverStrong, but Purity Products didn't stop there. In fact, you insisted that they also give away a free bottle of their B12 energy melts, which are great for instant energy. 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
10: Yeah, you know, when I think about creatine, when I think about EverStrong, I think about muscular energy. I think about muscular power, but it's all about energy and feeling great, feeling energized. And the next thing I think about when I think about energy is B12. When you think about energy, think B12. And the problem is for 50-plusers like you and me, we're not absorbing the B12 as well as we used to in our 60s, 70s, 80s. 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
9: 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All right, so we were so busy at the top of the show. This EverStrong formula does so much for us. We haven't even touched on the incredible brain benefits. I mean, some of these studies you sent me are absolutely incredible. As you know, I'm very into nootropics. The anti-aging community has taken a keen interest in creatine, specifically the cognitive benefits of creatine.
10: Oh, absolutely. This is one of those areas where creatine really shines. You see, what we need to understand is that your brain, even though it's only 2% of your body's weight, it utilizes 20% of your body's energy. This is a very thirsty organ for energy. And just like your muscles soak up the creatine like a sponge, because this is a naturally occurring molecule in the body, it passes right through the blood-brain barrier. Your brain neurons soak it up like a sponge, and it increases your creatine phosphate reserves in your brain. So now, in your brain, you have more readily available resources to do what? To recharge those neuronal batteries to make more energy inside the brain. So basically, what do you notice? Well, your memory is supported. And scientists have done some amazing research here. They found that people that take creatine, it supports their memory. It actually helps the brain to utilize oxygen better. It supports memory in people that are sleep deprived. It's been shown to help people add numbers quicker and for longer periods of time without mental fatigue. Get this study. Just 5 days of 8 grams of creatine supported mental tasks in subjects that were getting rapid fire questions. Scientists were asking them math questions and science questions over and over and over, and they found the folks on creatine didn't fatigue as quickly mentally. So this is amazing stuff. It's like a turbo booster for your brain. It's like a supercharger for your muscles. It recharges all your cellular batteries, so all of your cells, tissues, and organs have more readily available energy.
9: All right, Doc, I love that Everstrong appeals to athletes and people who want to get more reps in the gym, maybe get some extra power in their workouts. But you're also saying there's a big push in the nutritional community to encourage people in their 40s, 50s, 60s, 70s, and even 80s to leverage the power of creatine to stay fit, strong, and healthy. In fact, you say creatine is going mainstream. You know, I shared the story with you before. My mom, who's in her late 70s now, she's taking creatine. She works out a couple of days a week, 3 days a week. She goes to Nautilus, does the free weights because she's got osteoporosis. She wants to maintain her muscle mass and she wants to make her bones stronger. And as you pointed out, creatine helps to do that. And then the other 3 days during the week, she'll go and she'll swim. Now, she's not trying to get big or strong or anything like that, but even at her age,

0: 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I mean, when you think about it, this almost sounds too good to be true, right?
1: Right, yeah.
0: If you're a person that never heard about this and you're listening to us, you would think this sounds too good to be true, right?
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1: 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We'll give that number out again later in the show. But first, Dr. Levin, now listeners can only get EverStrong, this clinically tested creatine blend, from Purity Products, right?
0: Oh, absolutely. Yeah.
1: I know it combines the creatine with the vitamin D, the coffee berry, the fruit XB boron. And for those who don't know, talk about how these work so well together. There's a synergy, and it's also a great value, too. I know we have a free bottle today, but if you wanted to buy all of these things separately, it would cost a small fortune, wouldn't it?
0: Oh, absolutely. I mean, if you went out and bought the CreaPure creatine, that's the purest, finest creatine from Europe, if you bought that, and then you went out and bought a separate antioxidant formula and a separate joint formula and the vitamin D, yeah, that's going to cost you $80, $90, $100 a month. But you're not going to spend that today, not with Purity Products, and you're not even going to spend half that. You're not spending $45, $50, because today it's free. Your job is to be one of the first 1,000 callers and take it seriously. This stuff flies out the door on the big radio stations. 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You just pay $6.95 for shipping. We want to get it right out to you. We want you to try this out. We want you to be the judge for yourself. Don't take my word for it. Try it. Look in the mirror. Go to the gym. Lift some weights. Play. Do whatever you do. See if you don't feel better.
1: All right, let's talk about how you take this. You have these easy-to-swallow tablets, which are super easy to swallow. It also comes in a very refreshing cherry berry powder. So how do you like to take it? And can people just choose the tablets or the powder when they call in for the free bottle today?
0: Yeah, you can choose tablets or powder. I personally use both. You know, on my workout days or days I'm making a protein shake, on days I'm juicing, let's face it, juicing is becoming very big these days. So if you're doing something like that, the cherry berry powder is fantastic. You just take a scoop, dump it right into your juice, dump it into your protein shake, and that's a great way to take it. But if you don't do that stuff, I mean, the tablets are super convenient. They're small, they're coated, they're easy to swallow. It's wonderful stuff.
1: Now, I know you're chomping at the bit to tell us a little more about the study that Purity did on the EverStrong powder. They tested golfers, and
0: right,
1: Purity found out that not only were these golfers getting stronger and more explosive, but they were driving the golf ball, get this, 14 yards further. That's amazing.
0: I have such a big smile on my face right now. I'm remembering when the researchers came back and gave us this information. I mean, we were bouncing off the walls. This is so exciting. The researchers called this a seminal study in sports nutrition, and this is on our EverStrong formula, the product we're talking about right now, the EverStrong powder. So double-blind, placebo-controlled study, 30 golfers took the EverStrong powder for 1 month. No exercise, nothing different. Just took our EverStrong powder for 1 month. In 1 month, they were banging the golf ball 14 yards further. Not
1: wow,
0: only that, 6% more power on the bench press, more explosive. They could lift the weight faster.
1: Hold on. Guys spend hundreds of dollars on new clubs to drive the ball further.
0: So, I mean, you can spend $500 on a driver and
1: yeah,
0: pick up 5 yards, right? This is 14 yards. People shouldn't just ho-hum about this or yawn about this. This is amazing because, let's face it, this was a golf study, but more explosiveness, more speed, more power. This should help all sports. So if you're a tennis player, if you're a jogger, if you're any kind of an athlete, this has ramifications across the board. But again, these golfers, 1 month on this EverStrong powder we're talking about today, banging the golf ball 14 yards further. Can you imagine? You get your bottle of EverStrong, you don't tell your buddies, take it for a month, and you go out and you're banging the ball 14 yards past them. They don't know what hit them.
1: Wow. All right, we just got a few minutes left here. I want you to recap this amazing story today about creatine, what you like to call the molecule of strength. Who needs it? And what about this double free bottle offer today with the EverStrong plus the B12 Energy Melts?
0: You know what? My one concern with this show is that literally it sounds too good to be true, right?
1: Right.
0: Like when I tell folks about Everstrong,
1: right,
0: I'm afraid they're going to think I'm making this up. It's not possible, right? You know, I know how you feel because 6, 7, 8 years ago when I started to read about creatine, I almost couldn't believe it. I said to

0: myself, if it's really this good with an excellent safety profile, how come everybody's not using it? But I started to use it and I noticed some incredible benefits. It's just phenomenal. And it's as simple as this. You're going to get on the EverStrong. You're going to try it. You're going to get stronger. You're going to get more powerful. You can look in the mirror and see the difference. There's hundreds and hundreds of human studies backing this up. These aren't studies with a hamster in a lab somewhere. We're talking human studies. I call this stuff muscle fertilizer. It's that great. And of course, we didn't just add the CreaPure creatine. We've discussed that. We added the Fruit XB. Remember that? Joint health. We added the coffee berry extract, that phenomenal antioxidant that's more potent than blueberries and strawberries for powerful antioxidant protection. I added the vitamin D because it's so important across the board, great for bone health, but also for seniors, vitamin D so important for muscles, especially as we get older, for strength and coordination. So this is a very comprehensive formula. Again, this would easily cost you $80, $90, $100 to replicate on your own, but today it's free. And not only that, let's not forget about the B12 energy melts, because we're talking about energy here today. And when you think energy, you think B12. B12 is critical for making red blood cells to carry oxygen to the tissues. The biotin in there is great for the hair, skin, and nails. So just make sure you're one of the first 1,000 callers. That's the only catch on this whole show. 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Be one of the first 1,000 callers. 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It never happens. 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
2: President Trump is headed back to Washington, D.C. after wrapping up a two-day visit to Ireland. Speaking to reporters before boarding Air Force One, Trump confirmed he will remove U.S. tariffs on Irish whiskey. Fans at the Irish Open cheered the news earlier when he announced the move at an award ceremony for the event, which was played at his golf course in Doonbeg. Trump sparked controversy on Saturday when he said in Dublin that he would love to see a united Ireland.
3: I'd love to see a united Ireland. I think it would be a great feather in everybody's cap if that happened. It's going to happen eventually.
2: Trump's visit also sparked weekend protests in Dublin and other cities. House Minority Leader Hakeem Jeffries says lawmakers need to act urgently to address the challenges artificial intelligence brings. Jeffries appeared on ABC's This Week.
4: We should take decisive action now so that we can slow down, as the CEOs have recently acknowledged.
2: A Democratic caucus plans to meet this week with a high priority on AI. I'm Lisa Carton.
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8: Thank you for tuning in. A great show ahead for you, so stay tuned. 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Can you name this nutrient? Now, nutritionists love it because clinical research shows it fights fatigue while promoting muscle strength and endurance. By one antioxidant measurement, it's 6,000 times more powerful than vitamin C. It's 800 times stronger than CoQ10. It can improve your depth perception. And millions of people in Japan use it every day to fight wrinkles and fine lines from the inside out. So what is it? What nutrient are we talking about? Well, Sherry Torkos is here to reveal the secret. She's a practicing pharmacist and author. She's written more than a dozen books on health, including the Canadian Encyclopedia of Natural Medicine. Welcome to the program, Sherry Torkos. Good to have you here.
9: Hey there, Mark. Thanks so much for having me. This secret nutrient that we're going to be talking about is called astaxanthin. Mm-hmm. And Reader's Digest, they featured it brilliantly in an article called The Latest It Antioxidant. Astaxanthin is a fountain of youth. As you mentioned, very popular in Japan, used mainstream for promoting beauty from within as a capsule. But here in North America, people just aren't as familiar with it. But listen to this. It has 60 human studies validating its efficacy. And as a pharmacist, this really caught my attention. And this nutrient is not something that you can get enough of in diet. It's found in salmon, but you'd really have to eat a lot of salmon, like 5 pounds, just to get a good daily dose.
8: Well, so as much as I do that. Yeah, I love salmon, but I'm not going that far. Sherry, I didn't know that there were 60-plus human clinical studies in this specific natural form of astaxanthin that happens to be in Purity's AstaFX formula. Talked about Japan. Now, this is a capsule. This particular astaxanthin is all the rage for skin health, as they've been finding in Japan. Very, very interesting on so many fronts here, right?
9: Yeah, for sure. I mean, astaxanthin at just a 4 milligram dose, and that's the clinical dose that is in Purity's AstaFX formula. Mm-hmm. It's clinically tested and shown to fight fine lines and wrinkles from the inside. And millions in Asia take it daily just for that. And I don't want to get too technical here, but just one human study that I'd like to mention to back up these benefits. They used the exact same dose and the type of astaxanthin that's in Purity's product, and they discovered significant benefits for skin hydration, skin texture, smoothness, elasticity, reduction of skin spots. And there was even a reduction of redness and an improvement in the evenness of skin tone. So we're talking about big beauty benefits, and it works from the inside out, which is fabulous. Men love it, women love it, and it's really catching on here in North America.
8: It sure is. It's a really impressive list of clinical benefits for beautifying skin from the inside out. No wonder they love it there in Japan, and now we're learning about it here. But Sherry, I know you like to say the wrinkle-reducing benefits and the skin tone benefits are just part of this. That's just kind of the cherry on the top. What do you mean by this?
9: Well, you know, I talked to a lot of people in the pharmacy every week. So I work as a pharmacist, and I also get a lot of friends and family and colleagues asking me about their health. And many people are, you know, in their 50s, 60s, 70s, and they really like the idea of a supplement that can help to improve the appearance of their skin. I mean, we all want beautiful, youthful skin, but for most people, this really isn't the key benefit. What's at the top of the list when you ask people, like, what do they most want to achieve in their health and their wellness? They want something that will help to promote muscle strength, and they want stamina. They want to be able to do the activities they enjoy: golf, tennis, hiking, playing with their kids and grandkids. And this is actually patented for muscle strength. You know, people want energy to fight fatigue. They want to feel sharp. They're also concerned about their vision. They want to keep their eyes healthy. People are concerned about heart health, circulation, immunity. Right. All of these areas, really, we're talking about staying healthy from the inside out. So, you know, when you think of it, the skin benefits are compelling, but to me, it's really just the cherry on the top.
8: Yeah, well, Sherry, you were saying that astaxanthin helps with endurance and performance against salmon loaded with astaxanthin. They perform these amazing feats of endurance. Astaxanthin is also found in high levels in the eyes of seagulls. Now, that's interesting. Humans bike faster when they supplement with a specific form of astaxanthin. So is there a common denominator in all of this, these kinds of bits of information?
9: Well, the research here is really clear. Astaxanthin is a molecule that fuels healthy performance, energy, stamina, strength. That's what we see in nature, and that's what we see in humans, too. It's like if you're getting older and you want an edge for strength, for energy, for youthful skin, to fight wrinkles from the inside out, but also to promote endurance and healthy vision, this is what you take. You take this AstaFX formula with a clinical dose of the right type of astaxanthin, and you really feel it. By one measure of antioxidant activity called singlet oxygen quenching activity, astaxanthin is 800 times stronger than CoQ10. And this was published in 2007 in a journal called Carotenoid Science. Another study found that astaxanthin is 6,000 times stronger than vitamin C as an antioxidant, again, in its singlet oxygen scavenging capacity. So it's incredible.
8: Well, I know Purity has a free bottle of AstaFX, just two little liquid capsules a day. That's all you need. And we're going to give out a special 800 number in just a moment for our listeners to take advantage of the free bottle offer. But before we do that, Sherry, Purity uses this natural form of astaxanthin, not that synthetic, cheaper form like you find out there on the market. This is really important as well, correct?
9: Yeah, you definitely need to do your homework when choosing supplements. And that's what I did. AstaFX uses 4 milligrams of the world's most clinically researched natural form of astaxanthin, called Astareal.
8: Sherry Tarkos, pharmacist and author, is with us here on the program. Sherry, we learned today that astaxanthin is 6,000 times more powerful by this one measurement of antioxidant activity when compared to vitamin C. This AstaFX has so much power. Purity has something like 100 plus unsolicited testimonials on their website, and I found a couple that I especially enjoy. If I could read a couple of those, I think this is very interesting, if it's okay with you.
9: Sure. I think it's great to share feedback from people that are really taking the product.
8: Yeah, here's one from Ava in Texas. She gives AstaFX 5 stars, and she writes, quote, "After taking AstaFX, my son was visiting us and said, 'Mom, you look youthful. I'm a Purity Products customer for the last 3 years and will never go back.'" That's from Ava. Here's one from Nina in Ottawa, Ontario. She's in the age group 45 to 54, gives it another 5-star review. She says this, quote, "Since taking AstaFX, I've felt so much better. My energy level, I would say, has gone from a 3 to a 10. And how about that? She says, "So I feel energized whenever taking. My husband even noticed I no longer complain about housework." Well, I've talked about this amazing product to all my family and friends. I'm sure they see how well I look because I feel great from the inside out. I've even noticed my skin appears healthier, too. I feel like a fountain of youth. Now, that's pretty good stuff from actual customers who've been trying AstaFX. And, Sherry, you mentioned before we started the show, you've been taking this product for yourself. And I know, knowing you for some time, it's worked very well for you, hasn't it?
9: It has. You know, I've been taking it for about 2 years now, and people are often surprised to hear that I'm 50. They tell me that I look more like I'm 35, which is nice to hear.
8: Yep.
9: I do eat healthy. I exercise regularly, but I'm also a strong believer in the benefits of taking research-based supplements. And I take AstaFX every day to stay strong, healthy, to keep my energy levels up, and for my skin. I mean, I want to do everything I can to stay youthful and to keep my body sharp and also to prevent some of those issues that can arise as we age.
8: Great information with Sherry Torkos. We'll get back to her in just a moment. 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We'll give you the number and the special offer again at the end of the show in a few minutes, but lots to cover today. We'll get back to it here with Sherry Torkos. She's an author and pharmacist, and always great to have you on the show. Such great information, Sherry. Can you share with us a quick study or two to sort of back this up, highlight the science behind the elite astaxanthin that's found in Asta FX? Because I know there are, what, dozens and dozens of studies. Maybe you can pull out and highlight a couple of your favorites.
9: Yeah, for sure. So Dr. Mark Miller, he's a PhD, a biomedical researcher, he explains it well, and he's talking here about how free radicals compromise and undermine function and cellular performance in the body. He says astaxanthin is simply superb at negating this, as evidenced by clinical trials showing improved performance and accelerated recovery. In fact, research published in the Journal of Medicine and Science in Sports and Exercise found that those who took 4 milligrams of astaxanthin daily over 28 days scored better cycling times with greater output than those who did not take it. So they biked faster. Mm-hmm. I mean, remember this. Astaxanthin is one of the few fat-soluble antioxidants that can actually neutralize free radicals even at the site of the mitochondrial membrane. It's like cellular body armor protecting your cells, your joints, blood vessels, brain, heart, and organs on many levels. So listen to this, Mark. Mm-hmm. There are 14 clinical studies on astaxanthin for brain health, 7 studies on skin health, 14 studies on eye health, including research for depth perception and focus, 6 studies showing astaxanthin supports cardio function, 42 studies on healthy aging and cellular health. I mean, there's a ton of research on human performance, too, showing benefits for energy, stamina, and endurance. I mean, this Asta FX, it's incredibly powerful and versatile. It helps you stay in the game of life, stay energized, active, alert, healthy, and even stronger.
8: That is impressive on so many levels. So much great information there. And I know this astaxanthin has about a dozen patents, too. I'm looking here. I see there's a patent for promoting eye health and reducing eye fatigue. There's a patent for inhibiting the expression of cytokines in cells, and a patent, get this, on composition for body fat reduction. There's one for improving muscle atrophy in older adults. Sherry, I like to be a little bit of a skeptic here. How can this one simple nutrient magically do all of this? How can this Asta FX give us so many benefits? I mean, really?
9: Yeah, I know. It sounds amazing, too good to be true, but it really is true. Many of the studies that I'm referencing here, they're available on PubMed. These are reputable clinical studies conducted by leading researchers around the world that really back the benefits of astaxanthin. By the way, muscle output is better with astaxanthin, too. And this comes from astaxanthin research published in the International Journal of Sports Nutrition, November 2000. This was another study done with cyclists. They took 4 milligrams of astaxanthin. It was a small study, but very positive, showing that cyclists improved their trial time by 2 minutes in a 20-kilometer bike race. I mean, that's a meaningful improvement in a race like this. And the researchers said that they also burned fat more efficiently, which makes sense. Based on this research, Purity can actually make the claim that Asta FX will promote and improve power output in your muscles. I mean, I tell people, AstaFX in, strength and power out. It's transformative if you like energy. And this was found in other studies too, like one that looked at hand grip strength.
8: Oh, so much great information. If you're just tuning in, we're talking with pharmacist and author Sherry Tarkos here. I'm your host, Mark Larson. Now, in this hand grip study that you mentioned, I understand this involved, a 12-milligram dose? And they saw a 93% boost in hand strength in people who struggled with, a tennis elbow. That's a big deal. But our listeners might be saying, maybe I don't play tennis. What about me? What does it mean for me? Right?
9: Right. So think about this. A 93% increase in a person who has some repetitive stress in their elbow, it's an almost doubling in hand strength. So just think about all the things that you do in your daily life, picking up groceries, your kids, your grandkids, gripping the steering wheel of a car, playing golf or tennis, gardening or riding a bike. A doubling of grip strength makes a big difference. I mean, when you take astaxanthin, you get stronger, you feel stronger, you have more energy, endurance. If you play sports, you play stronger. So to me, it's really quite extraordinary.
8: That's great information, too. Now, Sherry, I want to share a couple more testimonials that caught my attention out of so many right there on the Purity website. Again, these are unsolicited. These are from real people. Here's one from Rick. He's a male, aged 55 to 64, lives in Naples, Florida. He writes this: "What a great product AstaFX has been for me. After starting taking AstaFX, my workout and strength has increased as if I were in my 20s again. And I've only been on AstaFX for 2 months now. Can't wait to see the long-term effect. I look forward to taking AstaFX every morning for my afternoon workouts. I'll be taking this product for a long time." Here's Dee Dee. She's a female, age 45 to 54. She lives in Laurel Park, North Carolina. She writes this, quote, "I've been using AstaFX for a month now. I can see the difference in my energy level. I now have more energy, feel better since taking this product. I can actually see a difference in my skin as well. I'm a smoker who has smoking lines around my mouth, but the lines have diminished about 50%. Overall, I am so thrilled with my energy level. I love this product." Just a couple of samples from the real people who have responded on Purity's website. And Sherry, I'm looking at the list of patents again on this astaxanthin compound. This is where the science, the research backs up what we're talking about. This is just flat out amazing. And now, Sherry, a lot of people out there are going to think what I'm going to say here sounds a little bit odd. But you said before the show, this supplement may even help people drive a car better or use the computer more comfortably. I mean, come on, how does this happen?
9: It does sound funny, but AstaFX may actually help in these areas too. And here's why. One of the interesting things about astaxanthin is that it's a relative of vitamin A. And we know that vitamin A is good for our eyes, good for vision. Astaxanthin is too. Astaxanthin has actually been shown to fight oxidation in eye tissue. Scientists did a study where they found a 46% improvement in a measurement called depth perception. Now, depth perception, that's our ability to determine distances between objects, or basically to see in three dimensions. And researchers, they studied a handball team, specifically looking at how quickly they could change focus. And guess what? The handball team that was supplementing with astaxanthin, they were able to improve their accuracy and improve their performance in the depth perception test. Other research has also shown that astaxanthin helps reduce eye fatigue. And, you know, when you're on a computer, that's a big deal. Everyone's on computers these days and for long periods of time, and it's hard on our eyes. And we know that if you're driving a car and it's late at night and your reaction time is slow, that's not good. Astaxanthin actually helps the eyes focus and refocus. Dr. Hecht, PhD, one of the leading researchers at AstaReal, says that the product actually helps your eyes be more resilient. You see better with it. Your eyes are healthier. I mean, who doesn't love those benefits?
8: Again, we're talking with pharmacist and health author Sherry Tarkos about our free bottle offer from Purity Products, talking about AstaFX. So much ground to cover. Sherry, I want to get back to the skin benefits and this issue of wrinkle reduction. Not as a cream or as a lotion, but as a capsule. You take it orally. This patent also covers this. You say this ingredient is proven to reduce wrinkles, and not just by a little. We're talking a dramatic amount. What's going on with this?
9: Yeah, I know. It's fascinating. A huge benefit. People want to look younger. I know I do, and I've noticed significant benefits since I've started taking it. But it's the science here that really shines. The whole concept of taking oral supplements to improve skin health, relatively new concept here in North America, but in Japan, this is mainstream. Astaxanthin is already one of, if not the most successful ingredients in a new class of products called cosmeceuticals, or supplements that you take orally to enhance the cosmetic appearance of your skin. So listen to this. In one study, they gave 4 milligrams of astaxanthin, which, by the way, is the actual amount you get in Purity's AstaFX, and the skin benefits were dramatic. Within 6 weeks, every single person in the treatment group, 100% of participants in the study, reported that their skin had improved significantly. Everybody got results. Fine lines, hydration, elasticity, all improved. Listen to this. The participants experienced about 50% improvement in dryness, moisture, roughness, elasticity, fine lines, wrinkles, even age spots were significantly diminished. And this is literally in line with the best, the highest quality, and the most expensive topical products, the lotions and potions that we put on our skin. And again, AstaFX, it's exclusive to Purity Products.
8: 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Now, Sherry, for people who are just tuning in, one of the many highlights we covered earlier on today's program is just how revolutionary this special Purity Astaxanthin is for redefining aging skin. And astaxanthin works its magic inside the body in areas like endurance, stamina, energy. These are so many of the inside-out benefits that people will feel. And in fact, what will they feel when they start taking AstaFX?
9: So the reason you need to give this a try is because the benefits are real. The science is very compelling. Over 60 clinical studies and patents. I mean, the product is impressive and it really works. This is a product where you will actually see and feel the benefits after taking it a month or so. The cosmetic benefits for your skin, we just mentioned a minute ago, really incredible. I've been taking it myself and I see a huge difference. Others have noticed too. People are always saying to me, you know, what do you use on your skin? What are you taking? And, you know, I tell people what you put into your body is just as important, if not more so, than what you apply to your skin. And think about the vision benefits, really unmatched by any other nutrient or supplement out there. It targets tired eyes, eye strain, and it helps improve eye focus and depth perception. It's great for circulation, energy, muscle strength, and endurance. You can literally boost your strength. As we age, this is crucial. It helps you enjoy life and stay in the game. Mm-hmm. And it can even help with recovery after exercise. Next, astaxanthin has the ability to fight fatigue and support mitochondrial function. So that means cellular energy and ATP support.
8: Now, Sherry, didn't you mention before the show that astaxanthin has the ability to assist body burning fat for energy? I understand they're even looking at this as a weight loss and weight management ingredient. This is pretty fascinating in itself. Talk about what we're seeing in some of these initial studies on dieters.
9: Sure. You know, research has shown that astaxanthin can actually help promote and enhance fat metabolism. That's one of its unique benefits. It can actually help your cells burn fat more efficiently. Researchers did an 8-week study where they gave a group of middle-aged women 12 milligrams of astaxanthin. They had them do a little exercise, and these women experienced a reduction in body weight, and it was almost all fat, which is fantastic. Now, I don't want anybody to misunderstand here. It's not a magic weight loss pill by any means, but certainly this early research suggests that this can be a useful tool in addition to exercise to help you burn a little extra weight.
8: Now, Sherry, just a few moments left before we wrap up the program. I want to take a quick step back for a moment. I know we have this great free bottle offer today. We're talking Asta FX from Purity Products, and we'll get to that offer as we wrap up the program. Free bottle of Asta FX for all of our listeners. Again, it promotes healthy vision, skin, muscle, fights wrinkles like no other. And most of us have just never heard about all of this until today. So tell our listeners again how astaxanthin compares to other antioxidants or phytonutrients that are out there on the market right now, because this is truly unique, isn't it?
9: Well, you know, from an antioxidant perspective, the healthy aging perspective, astaxanthin is up to 6,000 times more potent than vitamin C in its singlet oxygen-quenching capacity. That should be enough to get everybody excited. There's really, you know, something in this for everybody. With AstaFX from Purity here, you get to see the amazing power of astaxanthin for yourself. It's the king of the carotenoids, and very few people are aware of its benefits. And I think millions are missing out on it because they just aren't aware of this incredible evidence-based nutraceutical.
8: And I know it may sound too good to be true for some people, Sherry. What do you say to any skeptics saying, come on, does it really do all of this?
9: Well, I'm a pharmacist, and in my training as a pharmacist, I'm trained to look at the science and to see what the science says. And the science on astaxanthin is very clear, backed by over 60 clinical studies, and many of these studies are accessible on PubMed, so you can check them out yourself. But the key takeaway is this. The benefits are real, the cosmetic benefits, the endurance benefits, the strength benefits, the vision benefits, circulation, cardio. The product really works. I mean, the science is so strong. I see the difference in how it makes my skin look and how I feel. I feel stronger, healthier, and I encourage folks to give this a try. With this free bottle offer from Purity, there's nothing to lose and so much to gain.
8: Such great information, wonderful show, and always good to talk with you, Sherry. Thank you so much for joining us today.
9: Thank you.
8: Sherry Tarkos, who's an author, she's a practicing pharmacist. 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
3: Welcome into the Weekend Dive. I'm Rory O'Neill. A new kind of political convention to rally Republicans this week ahead of the midterms. John Decker is the host of the White House Briefing Room podcast and our correspondent. Now, John, you've been in Dallas this week. What's the need for this convention and how significant is it that it's happening in Texas?
4: Well, Republicans say it's necessary just in terms of getting the energy level up among Republican voters ahead of the midterms. As you know, Rory, there's fewer voters that turn out for midterm elections versus a general election. President Trump's name will not be on the ballot. And so they felt it was necessary to really energize the Republican base. And what better way to do it than what's happening now, this unprecedented, at least for the Republican Party, midterm convention over 2 days in Dallas, Texas. And this really helps out Ken Paxton. He's in a very difficult race to be the next senator from the state of Texas, and being in his home state, having a lot of attention on his race, raising a lot of money for his race, will be helpful to him as he battles it out between now and November the 3rd.
3: But it's been interesting because some Republicans are staying away. They don't want to get dragged down by Donald Trump's low polling numbers. Maybe they're in a more moderate state. So it's not quite all hands on deck for the GOP.
4: It's not all hands on deck. You're right. There are some Republicans that are in very tight races and they have a zero sum choice to make. Do I go down to Dallas or do I stay in my district and campaign? And they've decided to stay in their district and campaign. Not every Republican has decided to do that. For instance, speaking on the second day of the convention is Mike Lawler. He's a Republican congressman from New York State. He's decided to skip the campaign trail in his home district, instead coming down to make a speech at this convention in Dallas. Also not here, by the way, the Republican Senate leader, the Senate Majority Leader, John Thune. And given the reaction that his name, simply mentioning his name, by the president got here in Dallas, it's no wonder he skipped it. It seems like he wouldn't be that welcome here in Dallas, given that reaction.
3: Yeah, and Florida Governor Ron DeSantis also not making the trip to Texas, and that makes you question what his future aspirations may be.
4: Well, we know he has presidential aspirations. He ran for president in the last election cycle. You don't just give up those presidential ambitions. So I would imagine he feels it's not necessary to come to Dallas, Texas for these 2 days if he's gearing up for his own presidential run in 2028.
3: You know, the president made some news during his speech on the opening night of the convention, announcing that if Republicans win again in November, keep control of the House and Senate, then $5,000 rebate checks would be issued to every American adult. That's not quite the chicken in every pot promise that was made decades ago, but certainly I'm not sure how many people take that seriously.
4: Well, it's difficult to take it seriously in the sense that Republicans control the House and the Senate right now. And they've controlled the House and the Senate since President Trump was sworn in January of last year. So they've had all the time in the world to pass whatever kind of legislation is necessary. Or even if the president feels he has the power right now, he could certainly do so today. But he hasn't done that. And this is the first time we're hearing the number $5,000. The president told me in January it was $2,000. And there would be income limits in terms of who receives that kind of largesse. So that's the reason I think why people are not taking that kind of campaign pledge so seriously.
3: You know, the president also suggested that this war with Iran could extend past the midterms. The president saying that prices would start to tumble after the midterms when Iran perhaps capitulates. I don't think that's what the American people signed up for when this campaign began back in February.
4: Well, you may be right. You know, certainly the polls indicate that you may be right. And as it relates to how voters feel, we see it in poll after poll. They're upset by the high gas prices, the high prices at the grocery store, the trade war happening right now between America and its second largest trading partner. So for all those reasons, I don't think that Americans are pleased right now as we head into the final month and a half until the midterm election.
3: You know, this week we also saw the 25th anniversary of 9/11. I know you were in Washington, D.C. 25 years ago. What are some of your thoughts or stories from that day?
4: Well, it's hard to believe. 25 years ago, 9/11 occurred. I was working at the White House on 9/11. I was downstairs working at the White House in my White House booth. I was working for Reuters Television at the time, and we got word just like everybody else about a plane that had crashed into the North Tower of the World Trade Center. And I immediately went upstairs to watch the monitors that the various television outlets have to see what essentially was happening. And while we were watching the monitors, we saw another plane hit the South Tower of the World Trade Center. And then about a half hour after that, we learned that a plane had crashed into the Pentagon. 10 minutes after that, Rory, is when we were ordered by the Secret Service to leave the White House complex. And that order applied to everybody that worked on the White House complex. 1,800 people were ordered essentially to run from the White House complex because they did not know where another plane was going to essentially hit, where the next target would be. I went back to my bureau. I worked until early in the morning on September the 12th and saw video when I was back at the bureau that was very upsetting, very disturbing, things that they don't show on television. And to me, it's just one of those days that I hope I never have to experience again.
3: So, and remember, President Bush was in Florida at the time and had to return to the White House that night when you were back in the building.
4: That's exactly right. For the president, it was a very long day. He went, essentially from Air Force Base to Air Force Base as the administration tried to figure out where and how to get the president back to Washington, D.C. He spoke to the nation on September the 11th in the evening. I think the nation really looked to President George W. Bush for comfort, for solace during the days that succeeded what happened on September the 11th.
3: Now, John, let's talk about another New York story as well, something you're involved in as a big guy in the tennis world. The U.S. Open underway, lots of these fantastic tennis matches all happening at 11 o'clock at night, even 3:30 in the morning. What do you think about these late crazy matches?
4: Well, I'm not a fan of it, but there's not much you can do when you schedule two matches in the evening with the first match starting around 7:30 at night. You know, the men's matches, it's best 3 out of 5. So those matches can last really long, as we learned earlier in the week, where you saw a quarterfinal match last 4 hours and 40 minutes, ending at 3:30 in the morning. So that's just the norm. It doesn't happen all the time. It happens every once in a while. And of course, that match at the U.S. Open, that represented the latest finish time at the U.S. Open in the entire history of that tournament.
3: Setting up a great finish for this weekend. Our White House correspondent and our tennis go-to guy, John Decker. Hey, John, thanks for your time.
4: Thanks so much, Rory. Really appreciate it. Talk to you soon. Bye-bye.
3: Still ahead, the latest on efforts to end veteran suicide. Plus, the AI whistleblower who says the tech is a threat to all humanity. But next, full disclosure about the air quality at Ground Zero after 9/11. As the weekend dive continues, I'm Rory O'Neill.
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0: using Secretary of War. And, you know, fundamentally, where I there are a lot of issues where I agree with Pete on. The issue where I'm in the most strident agreement with Pete is that we needed to have a culture shift at the Department of War. We have to ask ourselves some very difficult questions, and it has nothing to do, I want to be clear, this has nothing to do with the amazing troops that we have, the amazing military officers, non-commissioned officers, and enlisted personnel that we have. But America has fought a lot of wars since I've been alive, 42 years, and we have won almost none of them until Donald J. Trump became the President of the United States. What does that say about the culture of military leadership, the way that we did planning? And what does it also say, frankly, about the political leadership that we've had in the White House, at the Department of War for 40 years of, frankly, military misadventures? What Pete came in wanting to do was revive the warrior spirit in the United States of America. And I think you see evidence of that happening in a lot of different ways. Two important ways is, number one, we have recruitment at all-time highs. We had real recruitment problems under the Biden administration because people didn't want to join a woke military. And what I mean is they didn't want to join any military that was geared towards a particular political narrative. They just wanted to join a military that was willing to defend America's interests and do so at the very highest levels of professionalism and excellence. That is what the military under President Trump's leadership is geared towards doing. The second way that I judge just that esprit de corps, that warrior spirit that you see at the Pentagon, is when you go out and talk to troops today, they talk about how much better it is, how much prouder they are, how much more they feel supported from Washington as opposed to, frankly, oppressed by Washington. We're trying to bring the best and the brightest into the United States military and support them in every way that we can. If you recall, under the Biden administration, guys were getting fired because they were making their own healthcare decisions, and the Biden administration was treating them like they were convicted criminals. We're not doing that. We're taking things in a much different direction. So I feel like the military is in a much better place than it was 18 months ago. Of course, there's a lot of work still to do. And of course, some of that work is going to take years because, frankly, the rot got so deep under previous failed administrations.
1: This week, Energy Secretary Chris Wright and Venezuela's interim president signed a multi-year oil agreement between the U.S. and Venezuela. This is President Trump pushes for lower gas prices here in the U.S. News Nation's Hannah Brandt reports.
2: This has been a major priority of the White House, especially as they talk about larger cost of living concerns. And we know this week there has been an intense focus on oil and gas specifically, especially just days after the president revealed this new deal with Venezuela. The White House is touting this as a big deal, a future investment opportunity for American companies. And in fact, just a bit ago, we saw Chevron announce that it's expanding its oil, essentially production in Venezuela, its operations there, as part of this major deal that the president has announced, where the United States is being given a multi-year, essentially majority stake in this new company that has the rights to 17 oil fields in Venezuela with this proven production of 65 billion barrels of oil. So a ton of oil that could be produced in the years to come. And the U.S. is getting a majority stake and essentially the first rights to sort of buy this oil. President Trump says that's something that will go towards the U.S. strategic petroleum reserves and towards supplying the United States military. But officials see this deal as really a big opportunity for the United States and as part of their ongoing efforts to lower gas prices for Americans. Now, the White House and President Trump have faced some tough questioning about whether this will bring down prices in the near term, because, of course, a lot of Americans want to see immediate cost relief. The president has said he does think it'll happen very quickly, though some analysts say it may take years and it may take a ton of investment to actually really boost Venezuelan oil capacity and production.
1: That's News Nation's Hannah Brandt reporting. The death toll is climbing and the desperation is growing following last week's devastating landslide and flooding in Nepal. NBC's Janice Mackey-Freya reports from Kathmandu.
3: The scale of the disaster in Nepal is coming into fuller view as rescue teams push into areas that until now have been too hard to reach. And the devastation goes for miles. Authorities say more than 1,000 people have died. More than 4,000 are still missing, and the search is getting harder.
1: Freyer says those rescue operations are just getting more difficult.
3: Some of the toughest conditions are at hydropower sites, where massive amounts of mud have buried tunnels.

0: As many as 900 workers may be trapped there. Rescue teams are using heavy machinery and drones. They're also using controlled explosions to clear the way.
1: Mackie Freyer says that helicopters often used to ferry tourists around the mountains of Nepal are now being used for rescue operations.
2: Survivors often carrying little more than each other. Many of them staying at a nearby shelter, where volunteers told us more than half the children here had lost one parent or both to the flood.
1: Officials fear that many of the dead may never be found, and the recovery could take years to complete.
3: The data center issue has risen to the top two or three issues on the campaign trail for Democrats and Republicans in tough races. This is what President Trump said that really shook up the issue. He said that the only reason communities throughout the U.S. should not want data centers is if they want to end up being backwards and poor, if they want to be successful and rich with far lower taxes and jobs all over the place, let data reign. If you are a Republican right now in a tough race to try to keep your seat or win a Senate seat, you can imagine that is probably not the message that you wanted to hear from President Trump, because already Democrats have been jumping all over this. And again, you look at the polls, the majority of Americans think it is not a good thing to have these data centers built in their backyards, primarily because they're concerned that they will raise their energy prices. And in some cases, we've seen that happen. There's also concern about whether they drain water resources from certain communities. What we have seen with a lot of candidates, both on the right and left, is that many have walked back their previous decisions. We saw that with Governor Josh Shapiro in Pennsylvania, aggressively pursuing data centers and then pulling back and saying there are going to be no more built in his state. You've also seen people like Mike Rogers running for Senate in Michigan, previously supporting data centers being built in his state, now saying he's calling for a full year moratorium. So, Nicole, when you look at the big picture, it is pretty clear that candidates and elected officials are paying attention to the opinion polls. They realize people are frustrated, maybe a little scared about what data centers in their communities would mean for them, and they're responding accordingly.
1: News Nation's Joe Khalil reporting. A judge's ruling this week in Utah means the criminal prosecution of the man accused of killing Charlie Kirk will move forward. A ruling in a Utah courtroom means the criminal prosecution of alleged assassin Tyler Robinson will move forward. Robinson is the man accused of assassinating conservative activist Charlie Kirk nearly 1 year ago. Judge Tony Graff says this preliminary hearing is not about the guilt or innocence of the suspect.
4: Nothing in this order constitutes a final determination of defendant's guilt or witness credibility. Defendant remains presumed innocent, and the state bears the burden at trial of proving each charge offense beyond a reasonable doubt.
1: Robinson could face the death penalty in Utah if found guilty of first-degree murder.
4: The ultimate question remains whether the circumstances support a reasonable belief that defendant knowingly created a great risk of death to another individual within the relevant zone of danger, one involving a likelihood or high probability rather than a mere possibility.
1: Robinson will be back in court in late October when a trial date could be set. The Massachusetts murder trial that's divided a nation. As the weekend dive continues, I'm Rory O'Neill.
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3: Welcome back to The Weekend Dive. I'm Rory O'Neill. A social media post this week by a former researcher who worked for AI giants like Anthropic and OpenAI is scaring an awful lot of people with its doomsday predictions. Sam Sabin is the cybersecurity reporter over at Axios. And Sam, just who is this guy, Jacob Coxon, and why are we all taking him so seriously this week?
4: It's kind of interesting, right? Jacob is one of the latest researchers and a long string of people who have been warning about the concerns around AI companies and the models that they're building. He was working at Anthropic, I want to say, for about 4 to 6 months or so. And he was at OpenAI before, so he does have a lot of experience, even though he was only at Anthropic for a handful of months there. He had a front row seat to seeing what these models are capable of and hearing how executives are talking about this internally at the company. And a lot of his concerns are not around the models that you and I and maybe your listeners are playing around with, like Claude, ChatGPT, et cetera, but more so about the models that are coming down the pipe that OpenAI, Anthropic, and others are training actively and what they'll be capable of doing.
3: Essentially, in this social media post, he said that programmers are trying to do the right thing, but there's a 10 to 20% chance that these AI programs could get out there and wipe out humanity in a decade. Quite the doom and gloom post.
4: Just a little bit, right? That's not something that anyone really wants to hear, coming from someone who knows this inside and out. And part of this, right, is because of just how quickly these models have been improving, right? What we once thought would be possible in a year is happening in 6 months. And it's happening faster and faster and faster. And the ways in which models are even being trained, a lot of times, or increasingly, we're seeing AI companies kind of doing this process where they have the model training itself, right? And so you can kind of see how the capabilities of these models are going to spiral out of control. And that's where people who are maybe in healthcare spaces who are concerned about biological weapons, or people who are in military spaces worried about weapons creations in their space, or people like myself who are in cybersecurity who are worried about dramatic hacks that could shut down the power grid, then start to get concerned, as because these models are already so capable already. It's the doom and gloom it's always been there, but it is deeply alarming this week.
3: I wanted to follow up on this always been there part, because we've heard this 10 to 20% threat before by a lot of people in AI.
4: Totally. I think especially also at Anthropic, right? Their CEO has been warning about this for years as well. But all of this is now coming at the time that maybe some people remember this like weird company called Hugging Face that was recently hacked by some of OpenAI's models during pre-deployment testing, right? And so there's already been this increasing awareness, I think, outside of like niche AI circles that I typically hang out in, that there are increasing like security and safety concerns around these models, and also that perhaps we might get to a point where humans don't really have a great grasp on like what, how we can control them, what they're capable of doing, and things of that nature. And I think that Jacob's warning, paired with the recent safety testing incidents and hacks into companies by agents, right, that weren't directed, the agents just kind of went rogue and broke into some of these websites and companies, those together, I think, are what are making some of these warnings a bit more pertinent to everyday Americans and people around the world, whereas maybe before those warnings were coming in a echo chamber that only, you know, AI people were really listening to, or safety people were really listening to at the time.
3: But is this all hype too? I mean, look, it sounds like a plot to a sci-fi movie. I get it. But I'm old enough to remember Y2K, and that was supposed to shut down everything too. So right. Is this all, or like, is this an over-exaggeration like that was 26 years ago?
4: Yeah, I mean, it's a fair question, right? There is always a concern, especially as we're seeing a lot of these AI companies getting ready to IPO, that maybe some of this is being released as a way of saying, hey, AI could kill us all, but you know, the solution is actually using more AI, and that's why we should be profitable and you should invest in us and things like that. But I would also point out that this can also be a yes, but situation, right? There could always be some level of hype in companies. People want to make money off of this technology and they're going to release things with that in mind. But there's also the side where I am increasingly seeing research and stories where companies are trying to figure out how to deploy agents in their networks and are maybe seeing hackers who are using agents increasingly to do things like write malware or find zero-day vulnerabilities, which are, you know, previously undisclosed flaws in a network that a company didn't even know about, right? And these things are happening at a clip that I think most of us can't really understand. And so the risks are there, and there have been third-party researchers, even outside of OpenAI and Anthropic, that have studied things like the Hugging Face breach and have said that there is reason to be concerned here. And so I think it's a little bit of both. There's always going to be that maybe hype cycle here, but at the same time, the threats are real. The research is there, and it is kind of time for policymakers, regulators to open their eyes and figure out what we need to be doing in this space.
3: And you mentioned this a bit before, Sam, but your specialty is cybersecurity. How is AI going to kill me?
4: I really hope that I don't actually have the answer for you on that and that it doesn't happen. However, I think maybe the concern is more so around, especially in the cybersecurity space, more so around seeing state-sponsored actors like China, Russia, Iran, who know our everyday utilities like the back of their hand. They have tried to break into our water utilities, with success. They have tried breaking into our electric grids, our telco networks, etc. And the concern here with AI is that launching those types of attacks no longer requires the level of studying and pre-planning that they maybe used to spend years working on. They can now go to an LLM that knows these systems like the back of their hand, can read a product manual in 2 seconds and start planning their attacks that way. And it's a lot faster. And then you could see a world where maybe one day the banks are shut down and we can't access our money. Our water is tainted. The power goes down. And the other concern also here in this space around asking the really fun question of if AI can kill us and how it's going to do that is also in the biological weapons space, right? So the concern around how this technology can be used to research and plan a future pandemic or virus outbreak that then could unfortunately wipe out humanity. There are a lot of challenges to doing that, but that is the fear that is very much real in AI safety security communities right now.
3: Sam Sabin is the cybersecurity reporter at Axios, breaking down comments this week by a researcher who thinks that AI could wipe out humanity in a decade. Sam, thanks for helping us understand this.
4: Rory, thank you for having me.
3: Next, the simple action you can take that could help prevent a veteran's suicide. As the Weekend Dive continues, I'm Rory O'Neill.
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3: 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No, I have no idea. They work hard. 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
4: Welcome back to The Weekend Dive. I'm Rory O'Neill. Every day, 17 veterans die by suicide. And in this Suicide Prevention Month, a reminder from the Wounded Warrior Project that a lifeline can often be a very simple thing. Shantae Franco is a warrior and Army veteran. Lindsay Gray is the suicide prevention manager for the Wounded Warrior Project. And Lindsay, first to you, you've learned through the years that really simply checking in on people can be so important, especially when they're facing these times of crisis.
5: Yeah, absolutely. We fully believe that connection is life-saving. As human beings, as people, we are driven biologically for connection. And so, you know, when we get into these places of suicide becoming part of the conversation, it's really easy to convince yourself that people don't care or that they would be better off without you or that you're a burden. And so finding ways to check in, whether it's a quick text or a phone call, really can change the trajectory of that person's life.
4: But Lindsay, that can also be pretty scary on those of us on the outside trying to reach out. You know, you don't want to make it worse. You don't know what they're like. I mean, I don't know. It can be intimidating.
5: Absolutely. I think, you know, in this space, we hear so much fear about, I'm going to say the wrong thing. I'm going to make it worse, or worse, I'm going to ask this question and kind of give this person an idea for something that they weren't actually thinking about. And what we know to be true is none of those things really play a part here. What people need is to feel seen and heard. And that means for us, if we're trying to reach out, you don't have to have the perfect words. You don't have to have all of the right things to say. You don't even have to offer any solutions here. Really, you just want to listen to try to understand what is going on in this person's world that led them to start thinking about suicide in the first place.
4: Now, Shantae, as someone who served, is this something that comes up a lot when you speak with other veterans, maybe how you're feeling about it? Or do you say to each other, hey, I'm worried about Sally or Steve and how they're doing right now?
6: Absolutely. This is something that we talk about often. And we've learned to check in with each other. I myself am a survivor, and I have lost many friends due to suicide, some as recently as this year. And so checking in, just having that community is imperative when it comes to preventing suicide, but also to just, like Lindsay said, to feel seen and to feel heard, because at the end of the day, that's really all we all want.
4: And Lindsay, what should people be looking for from friends who did serve, and it seems that maybe they're being overwhelmed or for some reason in a crisis mode?
5: Yeah, I think, you know, again, this can be tricky because suicide is really complex, and we know that warning signs will look or sound really different. They'll be as unique as the person that you might be talking to, but sometimes it's just paying attention to those subtle changes that we might notice. Maybe how they're talking to us is different, their shifts in their mood, their behaviors, their appetite. Maybe we see them becoming a little bit more reckless or a little bit more impulsive. I think in the veteran community in particular, we get really good at putting on a mask and kind of showing the world the face we think that they want to see. And so I think that goes back to just why connection is so important, to have those more ongoing intentional connections so that you do maybe notice those shifts earlier in the process.
4: You know, Shantae, Secretary Hegseth says he wants to bring back this warrior ethos to the Pentagon, says that there was too much DEI in the past. Are you concerned that suicide prevention may take a back seat and sort of go away as a stereotype, that it's not, that you're not showing that warrior strength if you're facing this moment of crisis?
6: Honestly, I can't speak to that, but I can say that this conversation is being pushed by Wounded Warrior Project. It's also being talked about more on Capitol Hill, which is absolutely what we need. And so I think us as citizens, it's actually our duty to help break the stigma of what suicide is, and also break down that conversation and show, like, yes, it is a scary and uncomfortable conversation, but it's one that's needed. And it's also one that you absolutely can have.
7: And Shantae, are there special concerns with women that maybe, you know, those of us out here normally assume that it's men who are facing these challenges, but often don't realize that how many women can be in crisis too?
6: I will say suicide does not care about your gender. The same as depression. With women, there's also that added postpartum depression that I can speak to, because I was dealing with my PTSD, unresolved. I did not talk about my previous suicide attempt, and that all played into my postpartum depression, which was my second attempt, actually. So while I feel that, yes, we can look at in each individual group, and each individual group will have reasons why we should be looking at them, this is an overarching problem. I mean, there's so many ways you can break it down, but in general, this affects everyone, and it also affects the family members. And if it affects the family members, it's going to affect our society, because each one of us are part of this society. So we need to be supporting each other, and not so much looking who needs to be looked at more, but how can we have this conversation so then we can go into those nuances.
7: And Lindsay, I hope that the conversation helps, but what other ways can people help when it comes to trying to address this issue of veteran suicide?
5: Yeah, absolutely. I think the conversation is the first part of what we're doing, right? Raising awareness to the scope and scale of the problem, reducing stigma around an otherwise taboo subject. I think there's other pieces of this that are equally important, right? And one for us at Wounded Warrior Project is addressing this through action. So we are working every day to get warriors, their family support members, and caregivers connected to programs and services that not only address known risk factors, so things like chronic pain, poor sleep, financial instability, but also promote protective factors like connection to a community or peers. And we do that at no cost, because we know that can be a barrier for so many. The other is advocating on a national level, really working to amplify the voice of our warriors on Capitol Hill so that we are able to see legislation come down that means improved access to care, improved access to programs and services that we need.
7: Shantae Franco is an Army veteran and a warrior. Lindsay Gray is the suicide prevention manager for the Wounded Warrior Project. Ladies, thank you so much for your time.
5: Thank you.
7: The latest on a hot war with Iran and the trade war with Canada, plus Republicans rally in Texas. Next time on The Weekend Dive, I'm Rory O'Neill.